0: Partly cloudy this evening, winds gusting around 20 kilometers an hour, low of 18. Tomorrow, cloudy with a chance of showers in the afternoon, high of 25, humidex at 30. At night, rain arrives with a low of 18. Monday brings a mix of sun and cloud with a chance of showers, a high of 26, and a low of 18.
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3: Partly cloudy this evening. Winds gusting around 20 kilometers an hour, low of 18. Tomorrow, cloudy with a chance of showers in the afternoon, high of 25, Humidex at 30. At night, rain arrives with a low of 18. Monday brings a mix of sun and cloud with a chance of showers, a high of 26, and a low of 18.
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0: Partly cloudy this evening. Winds gusting around 20 kilometers an hour. Low of 18. Tomorrow, cloudy with a chance of showers in the afternoon. High of 25. Humidex at 30. At night, rain arrives with a low of 18. Monday brings a mix of sun and cloud with a chance of showers. A high of 26 and a low of 18.
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4: Partly cloudy this evening. Winds gusting around 20 kilometers an hour. Low of 18. Tomorrow, cloudy with a chance of showers in the afternoon. High of 25. Humidex at 30. At night, rain arrives with a low of 18. Monday brings a mix of sun and cloud with a chance of showers, a high of 26, and a low of 18.
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3: Partly cloudy this evening. Winds gusting around 20 kilometers an hour. Low of 18. Tomorrow, cloudy with a chance of showers in the afternoon. High of 25. Humidex at 30. At night, rain arrives with a low of 18. Monday brings a mix of sun and cloud with a chance of showers, a high of 26, and a low of 18.
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3: Partly cloudy this evening, winds gusting around 20 kilometers an hour, low of 18. Tomorrow, cloudy with a chance of showers in the afternoon, high of 25, humidex at 30. At night, rain arrives with a low of 18. Monday brings a mix of sun and cloud with a chance of showers, a high of 26, and a low of 18.
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his booster seat, knowing that he couldn't have the toy till his nuggets were gone. 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

Through the centuries, man has groped aimlessly, looking for a deep inner peace. 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He has looked to teachers, philosophers, and great leaders for truth that could bring peace to his never-dying soul. 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
2: Cloudy today with a few showers this morning. Risk of thunderstorms throughout the afternoon. High of 23. Tonight, showers with a risk of a thunderstorm and a low of 19. Monday, a few showers ending near noon, then mainly cloudy. Risk of a thunderstorm in the morning. High of 25, going down to a cloudy low of 18 overnight. Tuesday, a mix of sun and clouds with a 40% chance for showers. High of 26, falling to a low of 18 with a chance for showers overnight.
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1: 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The OPP is reminding motorists to exercise caution as the majority of Ontario students will return to school next week. Most school districts will be welcoming students back on September 8th, which police say will result in increased traffic volumes near schools, bus stops, and pedestrian crossings. Motorists are urged to slow down and stay alert as school zones become busier during morning drop-off and afternoon pickup times. Drivers are also reminded that they should be prepared to stop when approaching a school bus that displays flashing amber lights. Ontario students are bracing for vast amounts of debt amid OSAP changes and tuition increases. Earlier this year, Premier Doug Ford's government announced it would sharply cut student assistance grants, citing unsustainable costs. As of August 1st, the proportion of non-repayable grants a student can receive through the Ontario Student Assistance Program, also known as OSAP, has been reduced from 85% to a maximum of 25%, with the rest given in loans. The province also lifted a 7-year tuition freeze. Post-secondary students across the province are now bracing for the impact of those changes as the school year approaches. Happening in sports, in Major League Baseball, the Toronto Blue Jays rallied from a 3-run deficit to defeat the Seattle Mariners 4-3, and the Tigers beat the Dodgers 2-1. In the WNBA, Phoenix beat Toronto 101-69, and in the CFL, Calgary beat Hamilton 28-23, and Toronto took a loss to Saskatchewan 28-24. Cloudy today with a few showers this morning, a risk of thunderstorms in the afternoon, high of 23. Tonight, showers with a risk of a thunderstorm and a low of 19. Monday, a few showers ending near noon, then mainly cloudy, a risk of thunderstorms in the morning, high of 25, going down to a cloudy low of 18 overnight. Tuesday, a mix of sun and clouds with a 40% chance of showers and a high of 26. It's currently 18 degrees. I'm Jess Monday.
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2: I've had people say that I'm a self-made man. I'd like to set the record straight.

A warm welcome to our program, Prophecy for Today, where we study biblical prophecy and its application to our daily life. It's a wonderful day to worship God. I'm William Steves. Let's pray. Dear Heavenly Father, as I come before you today, I pray you would bless the ministry of this broadcast as your word is preached around the world. I pray this ministry would be a blessing to my brothers and sisters in Christ who are now tuned in. I pray likewise that those who are listening who do not know the Savior would be convicted today, that they would come to a saving knowledge of Christ. And it is in the name of Jesus Christ, my Savior, I pray. Amen. Maranatha, friends, the Lord is coming. Luke 10, 2 and 3. Therefore said he unto them, The harvest truly is great, but the laborers are few. Pray ye therefore the Lord of the harvest, that he would send forth laborers into his harvest. In this passage, Jesus has just sent out his 70 disciples to the nation of Israel, instructing them to go and proclaim the kingdom of God. The harvest is plenteous, he says. The laborers are so few. The same is true today. Our world has something like 8.3 billion people alive in it today, and only a small percentage of those have believed the gospel. Many have never even heard a true presentation of the blood and crosswork of Christ. But just like then, we are once again sent out as lambs among wolves. We don't go with strength and power and might of our own, but rather, we go in the strength of our Lord God Almighty. May we go in the glory and majesty of the eternal throne of God. Today's letter comes from Kenya. Our listener writes, May God Almighty bless you and grant you strength and all your needs to remain on the radio. I pray you will continue with God's work. Thank you, listener, for your kind words and especially for your prayers. May Jesus Christ be praised forevermore. The August edition of the Gospel Standard is available upon request. 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

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Our mailing address is The People's Gospel Hour, Post Office Box 1660, Halifax, Nova Scotia, Canada, B3J3A1. And our United States address is The People's Gospel Hour, Post Office Box 55862, Boston, Massachusetts, 02205.

0: And now, the familiar voice of Pastor Perry F. Rockwood, who is at home with the Lord.
1: Shall we pray? Heavenly Father, we bow today in thy presence and truly rejoice in Christ Jesus our Lord. We thank thee for all the way that thou doth lead. We thank thee for thy great salvation. We thank thee for thine enabling grace day by day. I pray today, Father, very specially for the homes of the nation. Oh, Father, we know how the devil is working to break up that marriage, to break up that home. And I pray today there be some serious thinking and the working of the Spirit of God to help husbands and wives and mothers and dads to honor their marriage vows, to do what's right, to turn their lives over to the Lord, and to turn their families over to the Lord. Undertake for those who are aged and sick and sorrowing. Now, Father, thou dost know the great need of the broadcast today. Undertake a miracle. In Jesus' name, amen. We've been thinking this week of Jonah the sign. Jesus said that Jonah was a sign, and he said he was a sign unto the Ninevites. And, of course, the Ninevites represent the Gentiles. Jonah, of course, represents the Jew. He was a Jew. And the Jew is the greatest sign of the existence and the wonder working of an omnipotent and omnipresent God that the world possesses today. We saw Jonah's call as over against Israel's call. We saw Jonah's disobedience as over against Israel's disobedience. We saw Jonah's trouble as over against Israel's trouble. We saw Jonah was cast out even as Israel was cast out. We saw that Jonah was not cast away and Israel is not cast away. My, that's so important to understand that today. We saw the casting away of Jonah brought salvation to the Gentiles, and the casting away of the Jews brought salvation to the Gentiles. The affliction brought about the true repentance of Jonah, and one day the affliction in the great tribulation period will bring about the repentance of Israel. Jonah's eyes were toward the holy temple, and in the tribulation period, Israel's eyes are ever towards the holy temple. The resurrection of Jonah is certainly a picture of the resurrection of Israel. Jonah was resurrected the third day, and Israel will be resurrected on the third day. Now, I want you to notice today that Jonah, restored to the land, is recommissioned to go to Nineveh with the oracles of God. And Israel, one day restored to the land, will be recommissioned to carry the oracles of God to the Gentiles. Even before Jonah landed, back on sacred soil, he cried, "I will pay that I have vowed. Salvation is of the Lord." Jonah 2, verse 9. And of course, there's pictures for us. The manner of Israel's conversion and her going forth with the word of God. But the final thing I want to say is this, that Jonah, an apostate who was punished, restored, preached to Nineveh, and the whole city turned to God in repentance. And the Jew, apostate, punished and restored, will carry the final message of God to the Gentile world, and the whole world will turn to God in repentance. Now notice Jonah 3, verse 1. And the word of the Lord came unto Jonah the second time, saying, "Arise, go unto Nineveh, that great city, and preach unto it the preaching that I bid thee." So Jonah arose and went unto Nineveh, according to the word of the Lord. Now Nineveh was an exceeding great city. If you'll read the third chapter of Jonah, right to the end, you'll read the story of the greatest revival that any city on earth has ever known. We may talk about the Wesleys or the Finneys or the Moody's or some of the great evangelists of the day, but Jonah stands forth as perhaps the greatest evangelist of all times. Other evangelists in their greatest efforts have seen but comparatively few of the inhabitants of any great city go to their knees and cry out to God for mercy. But when Jonah began to enter into the city a day's journey, crying, "Yet 40 days, and Nineveh shall be overthrown," the entire population of that exceeding great city believed God and proclaimed a fast and put on sackcloth, from the greatest of them even to the least of them. And even the king of Nineveh, arose from his throne, and laid his robe from him, and covered him with sackcloth, and set in ashes. And he caused it to be proclaimed and published throughout Nineveh by the decree of the king and his nobles, saying, Let neither man nor beast, herd nor flock taste anything, let them not feed nor drink water. But let man and beast be covered with sackcloth and cry mightily to God. Yea, let them turn away every one from his evil way and from the violence that is in their hands. Who can tell if God will turn and repent and turn away from his fierce anger that we perish not? And the God of Jonah heard that cry, and the city was saved from his wrath. Now, this was not a revival in a city of Israel, but it was a revival through God's messenger, a Jew, in what was probably the greatest Gentile city of that day. One of the most significant things about this revival is that not only man, but the beast was covered with sackcloth. Even the mules and the oxen, the dogs and the cats, the lions and the tigers became converted. My, what a tremendous miracle took place, even greater than the 3 days and three nights that Jonah spent in the belly of the whale. The miracle of Jonah is the miracle of a radical change of heart, not only in every sinner in that wicked city, but in every beast. Nothing but the power of an omnipotent God could work this way. But what does it mean? The unbeliever will mock. But the devout child of God, discerning by the indwelling Spirit of God, rejoices in a wonderful revelation. Now, let's turn to Zechariah chapter 8, verse 20. Thus saith the Lord of hosts, It shall yet come to pass that there shall come people and the inhabitants of many cities. And the inhabitants of one city shall go to another, saying, Let us go speedily to pray before the Lord and to seek the Lord of hosts. I will go also. Yea, many people and strong nations shall come to seek the Lord of hosts in Jerusalem and to pray before the Lord. Thus saith the Lord of hosts, In those days it shall come to pass that 10 men shall take hold of all languages of the nations, even shall take hold of the skirt of him that is a Jew, saying, We will go with you, for we have heard that God is with you. There you have the record of a revival to be, not only in one exceeding great city, but in every city, town, village, hamlet, and rural district in the face of the world. And the gross darkness that will have settled over an entire apostate world will be dissipated. For the Lord shall arise upon thee, and his glory shall be seen upon thee. And the Gentiles shall come to thy light, and kings to the brightness of thy rising. Isaiah 62 and 3. And in that day the earth shall be full of the knowledge of the Lord as the waters cover the sea. Will it not be a glorious, indescribable event when we see the inhabitants of one city leading the inhabitants of another city up to Jerusalem to kneel and to pray before the Lord of hosts? Just think of New York saying to Los Angeles, Come, let us go speedily to pray before the Lord. I will go also. And then Los Angeles going to San Francisco, and then San Francisco to Boston, and so on, and then into Canada, and then overseas. My, what a message. What a tremendous picture it is. And how glorious it's going to be. Yes, God's promise to Abraham stands. In thee shall all the families of the earth be blessed. You know, the real mission of every believer is to get the word out and to help men and women to be saved. And you know, it's something that every believer can do. I know many of you there and you're not well and you're getting along and you say, Pastor, what can I do? Friends, you can pray for souls. If you value the value of a precious soul for whom Christ died, you can really pray. And then there are opportunities to give out tracts, put tracts in letters, and give tracts to visitors. And as you go out in the street, share the word of God with others. And, of course, you can always encourage them to listen into the program. And then you can give. No matter how poor you are, you can give. And we do need to hear from you in these difficult summer months. My right today. This broadcast is sponsored by the People's Gospel Hour, Halifax, Nova Scotia, Canada, B3J3A1. Our United States address, the People's Gospel Hour, Box 55862, Boston, Massachusetts, 02205. Now, until the same time next week,
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3: 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The following program is produced by Prophecy for Today, who is solely responsible for its content.

A warm welcome to our program, Prophecy for Today, where we study biblical prophecy and its application to our daily life. It's a wonderful day to worship God. I'm William Steves. Let's pray. Dear Heavenly Father, as I come before you today, I pray you would bless the ministry of this broadcast as your word is preached around the world. I pray this ministry would be a blessing to my brothers and sisters in Christ who are now tuned in. I pray likewise that those who are listening who do not know the Savior would be convicted today, that they would come to a saving knowledge of Christ. And it is in the name of Jesus Christ, my Savior, I pray. Amen.

0: Maranatha, friends, the Lord is coming. Luke 10, 2 and 3. Therefore said he unto them, The harvest truly is great, but the laborers are few. Pray ye therefore the Lord of the harvest, that he would send forth laborers into his harvest. In this passage, Jesus has just sent out his 70 disciples to the nation of Israel, instructing them to go and proclaim the kingdom of God. The harvest is plenteous, he says. The laborers are so few. The same is true today. Our world has something like 8.3 billion people alive in it today, and only a small percentage of those have believed the gospel. Many have never even heard a true presentation of the blood and crosswork of Christ. But just like then, we are once again sent out as lambs among wolves. We don't go with strength and power and might of our own, but rather, we go in the strength of our Lord God Almighty. May we go in the glory and majesty of the eternal throne of God. The August edition of the Gospel Standard is available upon request. 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Our mailing address is The People's Gospel Hour, Post Office Box 1660, Halifax, Nova Scotia, Canada, B3J3A1. And our United States address is The People's Gospel Hour, Post Office Box 55862, Boston, Massachusetts, 02205. And now, the familiar voice of Pastor Perry F. Rockwood, who is at home with the Lord.
1: Shall we pray? Father, we're so thankful today for thy love to us. We're so thankful today for every blessing from heaven. Father, I believe that of all the peoples of the world, we are most greatly blessed of thee. I pray today for the need of every heart and every life and every home. Minister, I pray, and draw each one close, yes, closer to thyself. Father, for those who are not saved, I pray for old-fashioned conviction of sin and repentance unto salvation through the precious blood and cross work of Christ. I ask it in Jesus' name. Amen. We've been thinking of Jonah as a type of Israel. And we saw yesterday that the resurrection of Jonah is compared to the resurrection of Israel. Now today, I want you to notice that Jonah was resurrected the third day, and Israel will be resurrected in the third day. The wonderful story of Jonah continues in chapter 1, verse 17. And Jonah was in the belly of the fish 3 days and three nights. True it is that the Lord Jesus Christ pointed to the resurrection of Jonah as a type of his own resurrection. Matthew 12:39, an evil and adulterous generation seeketh after a sign, and there shall no sign be given to it but the sign of the prophet Jonah. For as Jonah was 3 days and three nights in the whale's belly, so shall the Son of Man be 3 days and three nights in the heart of the earth. However, the sign of Jonah the prophet reaches over and beyond our Lord's resurrection. It is an outstanding example of that which Bible students term a double fulfillment of prophecy. The resurrection of Jonah clearly points to the national resurrection of Israel. The prophet Hosea makes this fact beyond dispute. In the sixth chapter of this great prophecy, he puts through inspiration these words upon the lips of troubled Israel, Hosea 6:1, Come, and let us return unto the Lord, for he hath torn, and he will heal us up. He hath smitten, and he will bind us up. After 2 days will he revive us. In the third day he will raise us up, and we shall live in his sight. Now, if human language means anything, this declaration of Hosea, the prophet, declares a resurrection of Israel to take place in the third day. Nor are we left in the dark in our calculation as to this third day. Peter says, very clearly in 2 Peter 3. He says, knowing this first, that there shall come in the last days scoffers walking after their own lusts and saying, where is the promise of his coming? Oh yes, he does not hesitate to say concerning the scoffers that as far as the times and seasons of God, they willingly are ignorant. Oh yes, people are ignorant today concerning the word of God. Then he gives wisdom to the children of God. But beloved, be not ignorant of this one thing, that one day is with the Lord as 1,000 years, and 1,000 years is one day. 2 Peter 3. Now the Holy Spirit makes clear through the inspired apostle the calculation to be used by the children of God in their searchings of the great prophecies. 1,000 years as one day. One day, 1,000 years. After 2 days, he will revive us. All right? Let us then reckon. The nation of Israel went into its grave in the days of Nebuchadnezzar. From just what particular incident in connection with Nebuchadnezzar dealing with Israel we are to reckon may be a matter of some differences of opinion. However, we know that the very latest event recorded in the 36th chapter of 2 Chronicles was the taking of Zedekiah off the throne of David, gouging out his eyes, putting him in chains, and carrying him away into captivity in Babylon. Zedekiah was the last son of Jacob to be crowned in Jerusalem, with the exception of one. And he was crowned with thorns. Since Zedekiah, no son of Israel has reigned on the throne of David in Jerusalem for 2,500 years. Therefore, we are now in the very middle of the third day. And remember, the scripture, which Jesus says cannot be broken, sets forth the fact, the very clear fact, that Israel is to be resurrected as was Jonah in the third day. In the third day, Hosea says, he will raise us up. Marvelous. Oh, how wonderful the prophetic scriptures are. Then I want you to notice that Jonah, restored to the land, is recommissioned to go to Nineveh with the oracles of God. And Israel, restored to the land, will be recommissioned to carry the oracles of God to the Gentiles. Even before Jonah landed back on the sacred soil, he cried, I will pay that I have vowed. Salvation is of the Lord. Jonah 2, verse 9. The trying ordeal of Jonah caused him to turn his face from the sea, from Joppa, from ships of merchandise, and to set his feet steadfastly in the path of God's purposes. Jonah was now a thoroughly converted man. And as God's word is true, the day is coming when Israel as a nation shall be reborn. Then shall the feet of that wonderful people turn into the path of the purpose which God purposed in Abraham. In thee shall all the families of the earth be blessed. Genesis 12, verse 3. The manner of Israel's conversion is in itself a wonderful story. Throughout long centuries of time, Israel has expected her Messiah. Not as a sacrificial lamb has she looked for him, but as a roaring, conquering lion of the tribe of Judah. Blinded to the cross, Israel has ever looked for the crown. One of these days, the heavens will open, and the conquering lion of the tribe of Judah in the midst of Israel's great tribulation, in that terrible day of wrath, in a moment when the very lifeblood of Israel is oozing forth under the crushing tread of Antichrist, then shall her Messiah appear, his eyes as a flame of fire, and on his head many crowns, King of kings and Lord of lords, Revelation 19, 12 to 16. Imagine what a thrill of joy will go through the ranks of Israel as from their death trap in the valley of Jehoshaphat they behold their great long-looked-for deliverer descend the sky. What Jew will not rush forth to exclaim with a mighty shout, behold our God, behold our long-expected Messiah, at last he comes. And when the conqueror shall stand, bathing his feet in infidel and anti-Christian blood on the gory field of Armageddon, and the hosts of delivered Israel gather themselves about him, then shall come to Israel a surprise. Joseph will again reveal himself to his brethren. Suddenly the Lord of the earth shall spread before Israel his hands, and one shall say unto him, what are these wounds in thine hands? Then shall he answer, those with which I was wounded in the house of my friends. Zechariah 13:6. Can you imagine that scene? A nation will be struck dumb with amazement. Thomas is the type. Nothing but the nail-pierced hands would convince him that the Lord of glory was before him. When the Lord of glory revealed the nail prints, Thomas cried, "My Lord and my God." Even so, Israel, rejecting through the centuries the outstretched, nail-pierced hands of the cross, shall someday look upon him whom she has pierced and cry, "My Lord and my God." Then shall she understand that the sacrificial lamb and the conquering lion are one. Yes, all nations that come against Jerusalem shall a nation be born in a day. Zechariah, "I will pour upon the house of David and upon the inhabitants of Jerusalem the spirit of grace and supplication, and they shall look upon me whom they have pierced, and they shall mourn." Zechariah 12:10. "In that day there shall be a fountain opened in the house of David and to the inhabitants of Jerusalem for sin and uncleanness." Zechariah 13:1. "And so all Israel shall be saved. As it is written, there shall come out of Zion the deliverer, and shall turn away ungodliness from Jacob, for this is my covenant unto them when I shall take away their sins." Praise God. What a glorious future for Israel. But oh, what a glorious present for both Jews and Gentiles, if they'll only come now and accept Christ as the Son of God, as the only Savior of mankind, of every sinner, the one who went to the cross and died and shed his blood for the forgiveness of your sins. And if you're not saved today, I trust you'll come and receive him personally. We'd love to hear from you. And if you are saved, what a glorious opportunity we have to share the message with both Jews and Gentiles all over the nation.

0: I'm William Steves. Thank you for tuning in with us today. Sometimes, the Lord allows times of great grief or trials to enter into our lives, often for reasons we don't understand. The loss of a loved one, the closing of a seemingly open door, the onset of crushing sickness. All of these things can threaten to steal our joy and take our eyes off of our precious Lord. Through these times of trial and sorrow, we are called to a life of hope. After all, the hope of the Christian has never rested in his health, his plans, or even his family. The hope of the Christian is always founded on the Rock of Ages, the Lord of Glory, who has saved us and called us with a holy calling. Job is an excellent example of this truth. Job was a faithful man, one who regularly worshiped the Lord and sought to follow him. Nevertheless, God allowed tremendous trials to descend upon him. His wealth vanished in a day. His children were lost in a catastrophe. And soon even his health was taken, as God allowed a grievous sickness of boils to overtake him. How easy it would have been for Job to despair, to throw up his hands in grief, or to give up. He might have blamed God. He might have turned from God. Indeed, his wife counseled exactly that course of action. However, Job refused to do so. He understood that just as we receive good things from the Lord, sometimes we also receive things that appear, to our eyes, less good. He would not curse God, but rather worshiped through his grief. At the end of the book of Job, we see behind the curtain, and Job is privileged to encounter his glorious God. God doesn't provide specific answers to all of Job's questions, but rather, Job is reminded that God is higher, his thoughts are greater, and his plans are better than anything Job can muster. Job's trial ends with a time of blessing. Though he couldn't see it at the beginning, God showered on him even greater wealth and blessings than he had known before. The same is true for all of us in our own ways. Scripture reminds us that every good and perfect gift descends from our wonderful Father, that all things work together for good to those who love God. So no matter what sorrows or trials you are enduring, you can rest assured that we serve a God, a faithful Lord, who will shower us with goodness and grace. His way is perfect, and he will surely pour out upon us wonderful gifts of goodness.
1: We've been thinking this week of Jonah the sign. Jesus said that Jonah was a sign, and he said he was a sign unto the Ninevites. And of course, the Ninevites represent the Gentiles. Jonah, of course, represents the Jew. He was a Jew. And the Jew was the greatest sign of the existence and the wonder working of an omnipotent and omnipresent God that the world possesses today. We saw Jonah's call as over against Israel's call. We saw Jonah's disobedience as over against Israel's disobedience. We saw Jonah's trouble as over against Israel's trouble. We saw Jonah was cast out even as Israel was cast out. We saw that Jonah was not cast away and Israel is not cast away. My, that's so important to understand that today. We saw the casting away of Jonah brought salvation to the Gentiles, and the casting away of the Jews brought salvation to the Gentiles. The affliction brought about the true repentance of Jonah. And one day the affliction in the great tribulation period will bring about the repentance of Israel. Jonah's eyes were toward the holy temple. And in the tribulation period, Israel's eyes are ever towards the holy temple. The resurrection of Jonah is certainly a picture of the resurrection of Israel. Jonah was resurrected the third day, and Israel will be resurrected on the third day. Now I want you to notice today that Jonah, restored to the land, is recommissioned to go to Nineveh with the oracles of God. And Israel, one day restored to the land, will be recommissioned to carry the oracles of God to the Gentiles. Even before Jonah landed, back on sacred soil, he cried, "I will pay that I have vowed. Salvation is of the Lord." Jonah 2, verse 9. And of course, there's pictures for us. The manner of Israel's conversion and her going forth with the word of God. But the final thing I want to say is this, that Jonah, an apostate who was punished, restored, preached to Nineveh, and the whole city turned to God in repentance. And the Jew, apostate, punished and restored, will carry the final message of God to the Gentile world, and the whole world will turn to God in repentance. Now notice Jonah 3, verse 1. And the word of the Lord came unto Jonah the second time, saying, Arise, go unto Nineveh, that great city, and preach unto it the preaching that I bid thee. So Jonah arose and went unto Nineveh, according to the word of the Lord. Now Nineveh was an exceeding great city. If you'll read the third chapter of Jonah, right to the end, you'll read the story of the greatest revival that any city on earth has ever known. We may talk about the Wesleys or the Finneys or the Moody's or some of the great evangelists of the day, but Jonah stands forth as perhaps the greatest evangelist of all times. Other evangelists, in their greatest efforts, have seen but comparatively few of the inhabitants of any great city go to their knees and cry out to God for mercy. But when Jonah began to enter into the city a day's journey, crying, Yet 40 days, and Nineveh shall be overthrown, the entire population of that exceeding great city believed God and proclaimed a fast and put on sackcloth, from the greatest of them even to the least of them. And even the king of Nineveh arose from his throne and laid his robe from him and covered him with sackcloth and set in ashes. And he caused it to be proclaimed and published throughout Nineveh by the decree of the king and his nobles, saying, Let neither man nor beast, herd nor flock taste anything, let them not feed nor drink water. But let man and beast be covered with sackcloth and cry mightily to God. Yea, let them turn away every one from his evil way and from the violence that is in their hands. Who can tell if God will turn and repent and turn away from his fierce anger that we perish not? And the God of Jonah heard that cry, and the city was saved from his wrath. Now, this was not a revival in a city of Israel, but it was a revival through God's messenger, a Jew, in what was probably the greatest Gentile city of that day. One of the most significant things about this revival is that not only man, but the beast was covered with sackcloth. Even the mules and the oxen, the dogs and the cats, the lions and the tigers became converted. My, what a tremendous miracle took place, even greater than the 3 days and three nights that Jonah spent in the belly of the whale. The miracle of Jonah is the miracle of a radical change of heart, not only in every sinner in that wicked city, but in every beast. Nothing but the power of an omnipotent God could work this way. But what does it mean? The unbeliever will mock. But the devout child of God, discerning by the indwelling Spirit of God, rejoices in a wonderful revelation. Now, let's turn to Zechariah chapter 8, verse 20. Thus saith the Lord of hosts, It shall yet come to pass that there shall come people and the inhabitants of many cities. And the inhabitants of one city shall go to another, saying, Let us go speedily to pray before the Lord and to seek the Lord of hosts. I will go also. Yea, many people and strong nations shall come to seek the Lord of hosts in Jerusalem and to pray before the Lord. Thus saith the Lord of hosts, In those days it shall come to pass that 10 men shall take hold of all languages of the nations, even shall take hold of the skirt of him that is a Jew, saying, We will go with you, for we have heard that God is with you. There you have the record of a revival to be, not only in one exceeding great city, but in every city, town, village, hamlet, and rural district in the face of the world. And the gross darkness that will have settled over an entire apostate world will be dissipated. For the Lord shall arise upon thee, and his glory shall be seen upon thee. And the Gentiles shall come to thy light, and kings to the brightness of thy rising. Isaiah 62 and 3. And in that day the earth shall be full of the knowledge of the Lord as the waters cover the sea. Will it not be a glorious, indescribable event when we see the inhabitants of one city leading the inhabitants of another city up to Jerusalem to kneel and to pray before the Lord of hosts? Just think of New York saying to Los Angeles, come, let us go speedily to pray before the Lord, I will go also. And then Los Angeles going to San Francisco, and then San Francisco to Boston, and so on, and then into Canada, and then overseas. My, what a message. What a tremendous picture it is. And how glorious it's going to be. Yes, God's promise to Abraham stands. In thee shall all the families of the earth be blessed. You know, the real mission of every believer is to get the word out and to help men and women to be saved. And you know, it's something that every believer can do. I know many of you there and you're not well and you're getting along and you say, Pastor, what can I do? Friends, you can pray for souls. If you value the value of a precious soul for whom Christ died, you can really pray. And then there are opportunities to give out tracts, put tracts in letters, and give tracts to visitors. And as you go out in the street, share the word of God with others. And, of course, you can always encourage them to listen into the program. And then you can give. No matter how poor you are, you can give. And we do need to hear from you in these difficult summer months. My, write today.

0: 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Our United States address, the People's Gospel Hour, Box 55862, Boston, Massachusetts, 02205. 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
2: 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The OPP is reminding motorists to exercise caution as the majority of Ontario students will return to school next week. Most school districts will be welcoming students back on September 8th, which police say will result in increased traffic volumes near schools, bus stops, and pedestrian crossings. Motorists are urged to slow down and stay alert as school zones become busier during morning drop-off and afternoon pickup times. Drivers are also reminded that they should be prepared to stop when approaching a school bus that displays flashing amber lights. Ontario students are bracing for vast amounts of debt amid OSAP changes and tuition increases. Earlier this year, Premier Doug Ford's government announced it would sharply cut student assistance grants, citing unsustainable costs. As of August 1st, the proportion of non-repayable grants a student can receive through the Ontario Student Assistance Program, also known as OSAP, has been reduced from 85% to a maximum of 25%, with the rest given in loans. The province also lifted a 7-year tuition freeze. Post-secondary students across the province are now bracing for the impact of those changes as the school year approaches. Happening in sports, in Major League Baseball, the Toronto Blue Jays rallied from a 3-run deficit to defeat the Seattle Mariners 4-3, and the Tigers beat the Dodgers 2-1. In the WNBA, Phoenix beat Toronto 101-69, and in the CFL, Calgary beat Hamilton 28-23, and Toronto took a loss to Saskatchewan 28-24. Cloudy today with a few showers this morning, a risk of thunderstorms in the afternoon, high of 23. Tonight, showers with a risk of a thunderstorm and a low of 19. Monday, a few showers ending near noon, then mainly cloudy, a risk of thunderstorms in the morning, high of 25, going down to a cloudy low of 18 overnight. Tuesday, a mix of sun and clouds with a 40% chance of showers and a high of 26. It's currently 18 degrees. I'm Jess Munday.
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0: You are listening to the Reform Witness Hour, a distinctively Reformed and Internet broadcast brought to you by the Protestant Reformed Churches in America. We are thrilled that you have joined us today and pray that you are blessed by the ministry of the Word. Dear radio listeners, on today's Reform Witness Hour program, Reverend Odd Spreensma takes us into the New Testament for the first time as he continues his series on God's everlasting covenant of grace. He will begin to show how God fulfilled all his covenant promises and purposes in the coming of his Son, Jesus Christ. His message is titled "The Horn of Salvation Raised Up" and is based on Luke 1, verse 74.
1: Dear friends, we begin this new month in our messages with God's word in Luke chapter 1, where Zacharias sings a song. But that song that he sings is also a wonderful prophecy by the Holy Spirit. We read in Luke chapter 1, verse 68 and following, "Blessed be the Lord God of Israel, for he hath visited and redeemed his people, and hath raised up a horn of salvation for us in the house of his servant David, as he spake by the mouth of his holy prophets, which have been since the world began, that we should be saved from our enemies and from the hand of all that hate us, to perform the mercy promised to our fathers and to remember his holy covenant, the oath which he sware to our father Abraham, that he would grant unto us that we, being delivered out of the hand of our enemies, might serve him without fear, in holiness and righteousness before him all the days of our life. Through the tender mercies of our God, whereby the day spring from on high hath visited us, to give light to them that sit in darkness and in the shadow of death, to guide our feet in the way of peace." Perhaps you're wondering why I am taking the song of Zacharias at the birth of his son John and the coming birth of Jesus Christ and speaking on it here in the month of September. Don't we only do that at Christmas? Well, this month, I want to continue our study of God's covenant of grace by taking New Testament passages. In this passage, we find that the covenant is realized, that God's prophecy of a coming king and kingdom is fulfilled. God visits his people. Since the days of David, the people understood that the Messiah would come out of the royal line. After their captivity in Babylon, there was no descendant of David to bear that rule, yet that line was preserved. There was a poor girl in a little town of Galilee, and from that young lady, a virgin, there would be a birth. Zacharias believed it. Oh, Zacharias, it was so difficult to believe that your old wife would have a child. But when he asked for a sign, he was given that he could not speak. He was taught in the birth of John that God does the impossible, and so also the Messiah would come, had come, to a virgin. With God, nothing is impossible. Zechariah in his song, and later Mary in her song, speak of God performing the mercy promised to our fathers, and he remembers his covenant. That was verse 72. There is mercy promised to the fathers. God remembers his covenant. Zechariah's mouth is open, and immediately he begins to speak or to sing. What? We read in verse 64, "Praising God." Shouldn't we also? Zechariah praises God because God has visited his people. What is this visit? How has he visited his people? Why has he visited his people? Zechariah sings, Blessed be the Lord God of Israel, for he hath visited and redeemed his people. What is this visit of God? It is not a short little stay, like I might go down and visit my son and his family for a couple days. It is not a casual drop-in appearance, saying, "Hi, how are you?" And it certainly is not a visit because he needs something from us, like I might go to my brother to borrow one of his tools. The Greek word translated to visit means literally to look after, to carefully scrutinize the situation. We find this idea of a visit in verse 68 and in verse 79. In verse 78, we read there, "Through the tender mercy of our God, whereby the day spring from on high hath visited us." So this visit by God is a visit of grace. Grace to his people who are so undeserving. They have trampled underneath foot his covenant. They have violated the work that they should have done, the obligations. It is a visit with a purpose. It is a visit to sinners that they may serve the Lord without fear. We read that in verse 74. And they might serve the Lord in holiness and righteousness all the days of their life. We read that in verse 75. It is a visit to give God's people salvation. So the idea here in our text is God visits his people to care for them. Oh, God does visit his sinful people many times in judgment, punishing them, chastising them in their sins. How often God used the wicked nations around them. God would bring suffering to them, sometimes for some 20 plus years. God brought suffering them in order to work sorrow in their hearts for their sins. And only when there was sorrow in their sins would he bring them salvation. Think a moment of the era of the judges. There is that vicious cycle over and over. Sin, suffering, finally sorrow for sin, and then salvation. But the visiting in our passage is not a visit of judgment, but it is a visit of grace. As God came and visited Adam and Eve after their fall into sin, giving them the promise of redemption through the seed of the woman. As God visited Noah to save him and his family by the floodwaters. As God visited Abraham with the promise of a great seed that would dwell in the land. As God visited David, promising him a throne that would endure forever. Over and over, God would visit his people through the prophets, bringing God's word, bringing forth the promise being more and more clear and developed. But then there was the total silence of over 400 years. What darkness after the last prophecy of Malachi. What terrible darkness. There was no word from the Lord. God's people fell into apostasy, the apostasy of a works righteousness, into materialism, and they were hoping for a political deliverance from the Roman rule. They wondered, has God forgotten his promise to save? Has God forgotten his covenant, a relationship of fellowship that God established with his elect people through Jesus Christ? And my friends, the answer is no. God visits to redeem his people from their sins. God cares for his people. He sees their spiritual bondage and their great need, and he visits to redeem them. That word redemption has the idea of saving at a great cost. He rescues. like Boaz, redeemed Naomi and her daughter-in-law Ruth by paying for her old land. Notice with me that Zechariah speaks of something that has taken place. He says, he hath visited and redeemed his people. Not merely he will, no, he hath visited and redeemed his people. How? Because Zechariah knows that God has done the impossible, not only giving him and his wife in their old age a son, but he knows from Mary's visit to Elizabeth that the Virgin Mary from the line of David is pregnant. She's carrying a child, not from knowing a man, but that the Holy Spirit came upon her. She is carrying the long-awaited Messiah, the Savior. He is the one that was promised now for 4,000 years, the one who would crush the head of Satan, the one who would sit on a throne and rule his people in grace. The Lord is going to redeem his people from their bondage to sin and to Satan.

and die for those sins. Immediately, with Jesus' conception in Mary's womb, our sin and our guilt was laid upon him. His whole life would be to suffer God's wrath for us sinners and to die our death so that we might have life, life abundant. And what is that life? Fellowship with God in the righteousness of Jesus Christ. Zechariah's son, John the Baptist, was given in order to prepare the way for Jesus Christ. John the Baptist would preach the need for repentance and faith. John the Baptist would, in Luke 1 verse 77, give knowledge of salvation unto his people by the remission of their sins. We would be delivered out of the hand of our enemies, verse 74. What enemies are that we are delivered from? No, it wasn't the Romans. That's the political salvation that many were looking for in Jews. But the enemies that we are delivered from are Satan. It is from a sinful world. And it is from our own sinful flesh, that old man of sin that dwells within each one of us. And we are delivered from the last enemy, death. For as we read in Romans 6, verse 23, the wages of sin is death. But the gift of God is eternal life through Jesus Christ our Lord. This was the promise of God, prophesied by the mouth of his holy prophets since the world began. That prophecy is now fulfilled. What a visit of grace. What a special visit in the person of his own Son. And that's why the name of God's Son is Emmanuel. That name Emmanuel means God with us. That's what the covenant is all about. God is with us. God is with us now in the person of his Son, Jesus Christ. Jesus bodily with his disciples, with the Jews during his life on earth. But you say, Jesus has gone to heaven. Yes, but he is still with us by his word and spirit. Don't you remember how he said to his disciples that he would come unto them by the Comforter, the Holy Spirit? What fellowship we have with God. How? In Jesus Christ. Knowing Jesus Christ, we know God our Father. Jesus says in John chapter 14, "From henceforth ye know him and have seen him. He that hath seen me hath seen the Father. I am in the Father, and the Father in me." We have fellowship and friendship with God in our Lord Jesus Christ, redeemed by his blood, and we're going to look at that in a future broadcast. We are delivered from the power of sin within us. And one day in heaven, there will be no more temptation, sin, suffering, or death. God has visited us. How has he visited us? Listen to the names that God gives to his Son in Zechariah's song. First of all, we read in verse 69, "God hath raised up an horn of salvation in the house of his servant David." The idea of a horn is prevalent in Scripture. There were the horns of a ram, or there was a horns of a wild animal, or there were the horns of an ox. Horns that would defend and protect. Jesus Christ is that horn of salvation. They are horns that pierce and ram the enemies that seek our destruction. The horn symbolizes power, a destructive power. Jesus, by knocking out and scattering the enemy, he is the horn of salvation. Notice from our text that horn is in the house of David, his servant.

0: This pictures his humanity. David was born of a woman in the line of David. David was a man of war that defeated Israel's enemies and brought peace to God's people. David was the one to whom the promise was given that his seed would sit upon the throne forever. Now think a moment of that. David sat on his throne for only 40 years. Solomon sat on the throne only for 40 years. Manasseh was on the throne for only 55 years. And at the very present time when this promise comes to Zechariah, there is no king on the throne at all. Jesus Christ alone in his coming would bring salvation to his people. He would establish his everlasting kingdom, and on his throne he reigns forever. He is now on his throne in heaven. His enemies are made a footstool. One day he will be there on his throne in the new heavens and the new earth. Jesus, our King, by his substitutionary suffering, destroyed the power of Satan, destroyed the power of sin, destroyed the power of death. Indeed, he is a horn of salvation. Jesus saves his people, all those who were given to him by his Father before the foundations of the earth. But God has visited his people not only in a horn of salvation, but in verse 78, he is also called the dayspring from on high. Those words from on high point out his divinity. And what is the purpose of God visiting his people with the dayspring from on high? We read in verse 79, to give light to them that sit in darkness and in the shadow of death, to guide our feet in the way of peace. What a description that is of our Savior. Again, this is how God visits his people in order to help and save them. Isn't the sunrise a beautiful thing? There is that long darkness of night. And in someone's time, in summertime, about, let's say 6 a.m., the sun begins to rise in the east with beautiful color. It comes with its power to give light and heat. The prophet Malachi, an earlier prophet, prophesied that the Son of Righteousness would rise with healing in his wings. So Jesus, the day spring from on high, gives light to those who sit in darkness and in death's shadow. Darkness and death's shadow indicates a condition of danger, of fear, of hopelessness. God's people pining away with no human help in sight. Darkness in Scripture refers to delusions, blindness of mind and heart, utter depravity, despondency, hopelessness. Light, accordingly, refers to sight, to knowledge, to life, and even laughter and joy. Jesus, by his presence, by his teaching, by his deeds of mercy and power, would fill the hearts of all of his followers with the joy of salvation. No longer would they be pining away in gloom and despair and in sin and death. The day star, by shining, guides our feet, and how we need that. For as Isaiah puts it, we have all gone astray and turned our own way. Jesus guides our way in peace. What is that peace? It is, first of all, reconciliation with God in Jesus Christ. Our sins are blotted out. We are made righteous by the righteousness of Jesus Christ. We're justified. Jesus guides our way in the peace, second of all, in our forgiveness of sins. What comfort, what assurance that gives us With our sins forgiven, we are adopted as God's sons and daughters. Do you know better why we are described the covenant as the relationship of friendship and fellowship that God establishes with his elect people in Jesus Christ? Jesus Christ is the only way to the Father, John chapter 14. Jesus says, "No man cometh to the Father but by me." So what is the covenant? God establishes a relationship of friendship between himself and his elect people. How? In Jesus Christ. God has visited his people in grace. Why has he visited his people in grace? We are given the reason in Luke 1, verse 72. We read there, "To perform the mercy promised to our fathers and to remember his holy covenant." Now do you see why I included this prophecy of Zacharias in my series of messages on the covenant of grace? God's covenant is an everlasting covenant that cannot be broken. He is the husband of his people. It is a gracious covenant with God's elect. We don't deserve it. It is an unconditional covenant so that while we violated our obligations time and time again, God is faithful and he remembers his covenant. What wonderful grace and mercy. What mercy God shows. He sees our great need as sinners. We can't save ourselves. He comes down to help. He lifts us out of our sins and into fellowship with himself. Mercy was promised, mercy is given. God gave his only begotten Son. God's covenant is sure because he has sworn it with an oath. He wants us to know, to have confidence. His covenant is an everlasting covenant. We are delivered out of the hand of our enemies so that we might serve him without fear. We might serve him in holiness and righteousness all the days of our life. That means, friends, we are saved in order to serve him. Obedience is part of our salvation. It is the fruit of our being redeemed by the blood of Jesus Christ. Are you, by God's grace, living for him, walking and talking with him, obeying him? For Jesus is not only your Savior, he is your Lord. He is God with us. Let us pray. Father, we thank thee for thy covenant established with us and our children through the blood of Jesus Christ. Amen.
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2: 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The PRCA is dedicated to the proclamation of the truth of Scripture concerning God, his kingdom, and the salvation of his people, based on the fundamental principle of the absolute sovereignty of God. The PRCA stand in the tradition of the Protestant Reformation of the 16th century and have as their creeds the three forms of unity, namely the Belgic Confession, the Heidelberg Catechism, and the Canons of Dort. And we believe that the truth of Scripture is accurately and thoroughly summarized in these creeds. The PRCA have congregations in various places throughout the United States and Canada. 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Box 1230, Grand Rapids, Michigan, 49501.
1: We give thanks to God for the privilege of bringing you this Reformed and Biblical program today. We covet your prayers. And we hope that you will join us again next week when we bring you another Sovereign Grace message from God's Holy Word. May the Lord be with you by His Spirit and truth in this week.

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Overlooking the Atlantic from our studios here in Halifax, Nova Scotia, this is the People's Gospel Hour. I'm William Steves, and it's a wonderful day to worship God. This month, we will hear an assortment of sermons that have been selected for just such a time as this, preached by Pastor Perry F. Rockwood, who is now at home with the Lord. Let's pray. Dear Lord, I thank you that you are a God who is faithful, who continually keeps your promises. I thank you that you sustain me through every trial and test, and that you give me abundant strength for each day. I pray you would help me to rest on you alone, because you alone are worthy of my worship and confidence. And it's in Jesus' name I pray. Amen. We are blessed to have each of you tune in with us today. Our scripture reading passage will be 2 Corinthians 12, 1-10.

Today's letter comes from Nebraska. It says, "Thank you for your faithfulness to God and to His wonderful word. Listener, it is our joy and solemn charge to faithfully proclaim the word of God to everyone who will hear us. We pray, and we invite you to pray, that He would enable us to continue that mission." Our scripture reading for today is 2 Corinthians 12, 1-10. "It is not expedient for me, doubtless, to glory. I will come to visions and revelations of the Lord. I knew a man in Christ above 14 years ago, whether in the body I cannot tell, or whether out of the body I cannot tell, God knoweth. Such an one caught up to the third heaven. And I knew such a man, whether in the body or out of the body I cannot tell, God knoweth, how that he was caught up into paradise, and heard unspeakable words, which it is not lawful for a man to utter. Of such an one will I glory, yet of myself I will not glory, but in mine infirmities. For though I would desire to glory, I shall not be a fool, for I will say the truth. But now I forbear, lest any man should think of me above that which he seeth me to be, or that he heareth of me. And lest I should be exalted above measure through the abundance of the revelations, there is given to me a thorn in the flesh, the messenger of Satan to buffet me, lest I should be exalted above measure. For this thing I besought the Lord thrice, that it might depart from me. And he said unto me, My grace is sufficient for thee, for my strength is made perfect in weakness. Most gladly, therefore, will I rather glory in my infirmities, that the power of Christ may rest upon me. Therefore I take pleasure in infirmities, in reproaches, in necessities, in persecutions, in distresses, for Christ's sake. For when I am weak, then am I strong." May God bless the reading of His word.

And now, it's time for a reading from our Sunday scrapbook. This month, we have been considering some of our old, favorite hymns. Today's hymn text is O Worship the King, All Glorious Above, by Robert Grant. O worship the King, all glorious above, and gratefully sing His power and His love. Our shield and defender, the Ancient of Days, pavilioned in splendor and girded with praise. O tell of His might, and sing of His grace, whose robe is the light, whose canopy space. His chariots of wrath the deep thunderclouds form, and dark is His path on the wings of the storm. Your bountiful care what tongue can recite? It breathes in the air, it shines in the light, it streams from the hills, it descends to the plain, and sweetly distills in the dew and the rain. Frail children of dust, and feeble as frail, in You do we trust, nor find You to fail. Your mercies, how tender, how firm to the end, our Maker, Defender, Redeemer, and Friend. O measureless might, unchangeable love, whom angels delight to worship above, Your ransomed creation with glory ablaze in true adoration shall sing to Your praise. Our great King of Kings is worthy of all of our worship and praise. We should rejoice in His majestic glory, the Ancient of Days, the Creator, the One who is pavilioned in splendor and light. We should joy in His wonderful love and care for us. He who has provided all of our needs, He who continually sustains us. We should rest in the continual faithfulness of our God who has made so many promises, and yet who keeps them continually, who never leaves us or forsakes us. And we, of course, must rejoice in our boundless salvation. For all of these things, and for so much more, our God is truly worthy of worship.

You're listening to the People's Gospel Hour. I'm William Steves. Acts 26:15-18. And I said, Who art thou, Lord? And he said, I am Jesus whom thou persecutest, but rise and stand upon thy feet, for I have appeared unto thee for this purpose, to make thee a minister and a witness both of these things which thou hast seen, and of those things in the which I will appear unto thee, delivering thee from the people and from the Gentiles unto whom now I send thee, to open their eyes, and to turn them from darkness to light, and from the power of Satan unto God, that they may receive forgiveness of sins, and inheritance among them which are sanctified by faith that is in me. In this passage, we see the heart of God toward sinners. As Paul describes his commission, he recounts the words of God. God has sent him to open the eyes of sinners, and to turn them from darkness to light, from the power of Satan to God. These things are only possible through the gospel. But as God works through his servants, sinners can come to forgiveness and to a wonderful inheritance in heaven. Will you be a faithful servant of the Lord to go and bear this message wherever God takes you? Our prayer is that this month's series of messages will be a blessing and a challenge to you. The August edition of the Gospel Standard is available upon request. 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Our mailing address is The People's Gospel Hour, Post Office Box 1660, Halifax, Nova Scotia, Canada, B3J3A1. And our United States address is The People's Gospel Hour, Post Office Box 55862, Boston, Massachusetts, 02205. And now, after a ministry in music, we will have our message from Pastor Perry F. Rockwood, who is at home with the Lord.

0: Shall we pray? Eternal and everlasting God, we come into thy presence today and are just so thankful that we are in the presence of God. I pray that there be nothing between us and the Savior. Help us to confess our sins and forsake our sins, and to walk closely with our God. Undertake for each one today. I pray that the message will be an unusual blessing to those in need. I ask it in Jesus' name. Amen. Isaiah 61, verse 1, verse 2, verse 3. Isaiah 61, the Spirit of the Lord is upon me, because the Lord hath anointed me to preach good tidings unto the meek. He has sent me to bind up the brokenhearted. I want to speak on that today, to proclaim liberty to the captives, and the opening of the prison to them that are bound, to proclaim the acceptable year of the Lord, and the day of vengeance of our God, to comfort all that mourn, to appoint unto them that mourn in Zion, to give unto them beauty for ashes, the oil of joy for mourning, the garment of praise for the spirit of heaviness, they might be called trees of righteousness, the planting of the Lord, that he might be glorified. He hath sent me to bind up the brokenhearted. Oh, it's so wonderful to hear God say, in effect, that what God gave Jesus to do is just exactly that. He has sent me to bind up the brokenhearted. He is coming to bring good tidings, to bind up the brokenhearted, to proclaim liberty to the captives, to bind up the brokenhearted. God's cure for a broken heart is the idea here. The Bible makes clear in 2 Corinthians 1 that he is the God of all comfort. He comforteth those that are cast down. David said, I am as one whom his mother comforts. So God comes to comfort the broken in heart. Consider with me, a broken heart is the universal lot of mankind. Everywhere we go, we find broken hearts. We hear from many in radio land whose hearts are broken, who are going through difficult times. And therefore, there is a universal need when there's a universal malady. Trouble is the lot of mankind. Job said, man is born under trouble as the sparks fly upward. Job 5:7. Adam in the Garden of Eden sinned. God said, I have cursed the ground for your sake. From this time forth it will bring forth thorns and thistles, and man is to wrest forth his living by the sweat of his brow from an unwilling earth. And when he is attacked by insects and by thorns and by thistles, man has a troublesome job. To the woman God said, I will greatly multiply thy sorrow and thy conception. In sorrow shalt thou bring forth children, and thy desire shall be to thy husband. Genesis 3:16. Yes, women have sorrow. Men have trouble making a living. Man that is born of woman is born of trouble. Now Christ has the answer to a broken heart. Men everywhere need what God offers in Jesus Christ. Jesus came to bind up the brokenhearted, to proclaim liberty to the captives, the opening of the prisons to them that are bound. He came to give beauty for ashes, and the oil of joy for mourning, the garment of praise for the spirit of heaviness. God has the answer in our dear Savior's name, the Lord Jesus Christ. But the problem today, of course, is the problem of sin. The problem of sin. Yes, God says very, very clearly that these things are coming upon the earth today, and we know that they are here. They are here, and we certainly know that there are many today who are in trouble. They are in trouble. There's no doubt about it. And I'm just wondering today about many of you who are in trouble. I want to say this, that in the midst of trouble, the Lord is with us. The Lord is with us. And you know, the Lord himself had a broken heart. Consider with me for a moment that Christ himself had a broken heart. Isaiah 53 foretold that he would be called the man of sorrows and acquainted with grief. And we hid, as it were, our faces from him. He is brought as a lamb to the slaughter, and as a sheep before her shears is dumb, so he openeth not his mouth. Yes, this is the picture of a broken-hearted Savior. The Lord Jesus humbled himself and took on himself the form of a servant and became obedient unto death, even the death of the cross. He made himself of no reputation. I wonder if there were no wrench. I wonder if there were, oh, just simply that which really broke his heart. Oh, think of the sadness when Jesus gave up all the glories of heaven, gave up the manifestation of deity, took upon himself the form of a man, was born of a Jewish girl, entered into a life of poverty and reproach and trouble. Jesus himself had a broken heart. Someone has well said that most of the things the Lord Jesus had were borrowed. It was a borrowed donkey he rode on into Jerusalem when the children said, "Hosanna to the Son of David." It was a borrowed upper room where they ate the Last Supper. It was a borrowed grave in which Jesus was buried. The Lord Jesus was born into poverty. He was accustomed to all the inconveniences and the sorrows and the lacks which the poorest people in the world have. I am glad that the Lord Jesus was made as a man. He took upon himself the form of a servant, a bond slave. He became obedient to death. And I can say with Hebrews chapter 4, we have not an high priest which cannot be touched with the feeling of our infirmities, but was in all points tempted like as we are, yet without sin. Jesus knew a broken heart. We are told in Psalm 103, he knoweth our frame. He remembereth that we are dust. He knows it better than any of us know it, for he entered the very depths of poverty and human sorrow. Yes, praise God, we have one to bind up the wounds and to undertake for us in trouble. And I'm sure that the Lord Jesus was greatly broken up by the reproach that was heaped upon him. Psalm 69:20, the Lord Jesus says, "Reproach hath broken my heart." He said, "I am become a stranger unto my brethren and an alien unto my mother's children." His own brothers didn't believe on him. The boys who grew up in the same carpenter shop were younger than Jesus, but of the same mother and of Joseph. The same ones who ate at the table and worked by his side until he was 30 years old, those same ones didn't believe in him. He said, "Reproach has broken my heart." Do you think the spittle in his face didn't matter to Jesus? Remember when he looked sadly at the people and said, "Will you also go away?" Peter, James, and John said, "We don't have anything else to go." I guess we would if we knew anywhere else to go, but we do not. Even John the Baptist doubted and sent word saying, "Please tell us the truth now. Are you the one who should come now, or must we look for another?" Yes, Jesus was brokenhearted for others also. He had such a burden. "O Jerusalem," he cried, Luke 13, "O Jerusalem, which killest the prophets and stonest them that are sent unto thee, how often would I have gathered thy children together, as a hen doth gather her brood under her wings, and ye would not. Behold, your house is left unto you desolate." Jesus was sad. He was very sad as the people turned away from him. The Lord was sad as he looked on the temple and declared that not one stone would be left on another. All should be torn down. Yes, and of course that came absolutely literal under Titus. Yes, the Father is brokenhearted, and he comes today with a comforting heart. He is nigh unto all them that be of a broken heart, and saveth such as he of a contrite spirit. Yes, he said, "Blessed are they that mourn, they shall be comforted." Jesus came to the grave of Lazarus and Jesus wept. He knew all about what was going on. He's concerned about others. And I know there are many of you in need today. There are wants of various kinds. I know there's no one without trouble. But the Lord is with us. He said, "Lo, I am with you always, even to the end of the world." He doesn't leave us alone. He's promised to be with us. "He which hath begun a good work in you will perform it until the day of Christ." The Lord Jesus came to bind up the brokenhearted. I'm so glad of that. And I can tell you this today with all assurance that no matter what your need is, He's able to come and take away that burden, even the burden of sin. In Pilgrim's Progress, Bunyan says, "Christian came to the little wicket gate, and when he passed through, strangely he felt the great load was gone. He turned to see that the great burden which had been bound on his back was rolling down the hill, gone, the burden of a condemning conscience." I say that is what Jesus can do. He can heal up the brokenhearted. He can bind up the brokenhearted, and then we can have peace with God. He can meet that sin burden of your life, no matter what it is. And He wants you today to turn to Him. He says here in Isaiah 61:3, "He came to appoint unto them that mourn in Zion, to give unto them beauty for ashes." Ashes gone, no lines in the face, hair turned gray, opportunities gone and wasted. What about it? Thank God He will give beauty for ashes and the oil of joy for mourning. He can comfort the brokenhearted, the garment of praise for the spirit of heaviness, that they might be called trees of righteousness, the planting of the Lord, that He might be glorified. Yes, three times in Scripture, we can read it over again. Isaiah 25:8, "He will swallow up death and victory." Praise God. "And the Lord God will wipe away tears from all your eyes." And I know many of you today, your eyes are filled with tears, and the mourning is great, and the burdens are difficult. But my dear friends, thank God, Jesus came to bind up the brokenhearted. And I want to encourage you to come today and cast your whole life upon Him. If you've never been saved, oh, come. Come just as you are in all of your need as a sinner. Yes, it doesn't matter who you are. Christ died for you and shed His blood and waits to save to the uttermost all who come to Him by faith. My, we'd love to hear from you. We'd love to help you and share a prayer request with you. 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Our United States address, the People's Gospel Hour, Box 55862, Boston, Massachusetts, 02205. 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
2: 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OPP have located the body of another missing swimmer in Lambton Shores. According to OPP, the swimmer was last seen at Pinery Provincial Park Beach and was reported missing around 3 p.m. on Saturday. Lambton OPP Marine Unit and Underwater Search and Recovery Unit assisted in the recovery of the body of a 36-year-old from Scarborough at 8:20 that same day. This is the third search in the area this week after the body of a 28-year-old swimmer was found at the Pinery on Thursday, and the body of a 66-year-old from London was also found on Saturday in Lambton Shores. Lambton OPP have charged a man from Grand Bend after he allegedly almost hit several pedestrians and officers while running traffic stops. At around 5 p.m. on Friday, police were conducting a seatbelt check near Main Street and Kitchener Avenue in Grand Bend and say that someone ran through the stop, coming close to hitting several pedestrians. Police say the driver then went to Oak Street, where a ride program was taking place. The person allegedly drove through that stop as well, almost hitting three officers. A 36-year-old Grand Bend man is facing several charges, including three counts of assault with a weapon. Happening in sports, in Major League Baseball, the Toronto Blue Jays rallied from a three-run deficit to defeat the Seattle Mariners 4-3, and the Tigers beat the Dodgers 2-1. In the WNBA, Phoenix beat Toronto 101-69. In the CFL, Calgary beat Hamilton 28-23, and Toronto took a loss to Saskatchewan 28-24. Cloudy today with a few showers this morning, a risk of thunderstorms in the afternoon with a high of 23. Tonight, showers with a risk of a thunderstorm and a low of 19. Monday, a few showers ending near noon, then mainly cloudy, risk of a thunderstorm in the morning, high of 25, going down to a cloudy low of 18 overnight. Tuesday, a mix of sun and clouds with a 40% chance of showers and a high of 26. It's currently 19 degrees. I'm Jess Monday.
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5: 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I'm Mark Eicher, and today we conclude Archives August with a classic message from Dr. Dale Meyer. Later, Lutheran Hour speaker Michael Ziegler and Dr. David Schmidt help us see how Jesus' parables changed as he got closer to the goal of his mission, his cross and resurrection. In a ministry spanning more than 50 years, Dr. Dale Meyer has served as parish pastor, author, teacher, Lutheran Hour speaker, television host, and seminary president. Today's message originally aired in June 2018. Now here is Dr. Meyer.
4: I thank you for joining us. Today, people in many lands are observing Father's Day. Let us begin by praying for the care of children. Almighty God, Heavenly Father, you have blessed us with the joy and care of children. Give us calm, strength, and patient wisdom, that as they grow in years, we may teach them to love whatever is just and true and good, following the example of our Savior, Jesus Christ, our Lord. Amen. What makes for a good father? One of my memories as a seminary student, this goes back almost 50 years. Time flies. One of my memories was Professor Arthur Carl Peepcorn telling our class that he had studied what makes for good parenting. Dr. Peepcorn was a very learned man, so when he said he studied something, we knew he did. He had looked at parents in various situations, but he found only one thing that made for good parenting. That was love. Simply love. Now the question is, how do you show a child, or anyone for that matter, that you love them? My message today is that we show love by spending time with our children, grandchildren, and others, and in that time together, we tell stories. Tell me a story. Do you remember the Andy Griffith Show from the 1960s? Andy was the sheriff of Mayberry, a fictional town in North Carolina. He was a widower raising his son Opie. At the end of every show, you would see Andy and Opie walking down a dirt road with their fishing poles. They were going off not only to fish, but also to spend time together and share their stories. Opie would grow up knowing his dad loved him. To our own harm, these days many of us are not sharing time and stories the way Andy and Opie did. Bernard Bull is Associate Professor of Education at Concordia University, Wisconsin. He has written Digitized, published by Concordia Publishing House. Digitized is very helpful because Dr. Bull examines how our tech culture has changed our lives. Chapter 2 is titled, Cats in the Cradle Goes Digital. That refers to a 1974 song by Harry Chapin. The song is about a father whose son is born while he's away on business. As the boy grows up, he wants to be like his dad. Through the song, the son repeatedly asks to spend time with his father, but his father always answers by saying he doesn't have time now, but later we'll have a good time. At the end of the song, there's a sad turn. The dad has become old and wants to spend time with his son, but now the son is too busy. Sure enough, he grew up to be just like his dad. My father-in-law used to say, they don't learn it from strangers. Dr. Bull gives the moral of Cats in the Cradle. This song remains a warning to parents around the world to enjoy time with their children and to recognize that they are the model for their children. Yet modern life often values that which happens outside of the home more than what happens inside the home. Modern society and its technological innovations create so many ways to accommodate longer work days and to focus on getting ahead in our careers that we fail to enjoy the God-given gift of family and neglect to take the time to enjoy one another. Whether it's Andy and Opie going fishing, or you working together around the house, showing up at your kids' events, or eating meals together, and eating together without TV on or your phones in your hand, however you do it, sharing time and stories shows your love. Jesus told stories. When Jesus began his ministry, he announced, "The time has come. The kingdom of God is near. Repent and believe the good news." Mark 1:15. What is the kingdom of God? Professor James Veltz of Concordia Seminary says it is the reign and rule of God. That works. The kingdom of God is how God reigns and rules in our hearts. Most of all, the reign and rule of God is about his love for us all. Jesus often taught about the kingdom of God, about God's reign and rule. Sometimes he did it by commenting on current events, like the accident when the tower at Siloam collapsed and people were killed, Luke chapter 13. Or when he and the disciples were admiring the architecture of the temple, Jesus made a teachable moment and spoke about the end of the world, Mark chapter 13. Other times, Jesus preached. He laid out the truths of God in straightforward teaching, as he did in the Sermon on the Mount, Matthew 5 through 7. But very often, Jesus told stories. They are called parables. Some of the parables were made-up stories, like the story of the Good Samaritan who took care of a man beaten by robbers, Luke chapter 10. Jesus' stories always had some contact with real life, with the day-to-day life the people knew. This was the way Jesus taught the disciples about God's love, about his gracious rule and reign in our lives. And still today, Jesus' parables have contact with the day-to-day life you and I live. For example, let's consider the well-known parable of the sower. It's about a man who sowed seed by hand. If Jesus were telling the story today, he would probably talk about a farmer pulling a planter behind his tractor to plant hundreds of acres. As I read the story to you, listen how lavish, Or you might think, how careless the farmer is with a precious seed. Listen, a farmer went out to sow his seed. As he was scattering the seed, some fell along the path, and the birds came and ate it up. Some fell on rocky places where it did not have much soil. It sprang up quickly because the soil was shallow, but when the sun came up, the plants were scorched, and they withered because they had no root. Other seed fell among thorns, which grew up and choked the plants so that they did not bear grain. Still other seed fell on good soil. It came up, grew, and produced a crop, multiplying 30, 60, or even 100 times. Then Jesus said, "He who has ears to hear, let him hear." Sounds careless, doesn't it? Sowing seed on the road and on an outcrop of rocks? My friend Louis is a farmer. He tells me that when a farmer is ready to plant, he programs into the computer exactly where he wants the seeds planted. For example, he programs in 24 rows with 30 inches between the rows. The computer and the GPS make sure that no seed is wasted. But Jesus was not telling this story about a careless farmer, but rather about the lavishness of God sowing his saving word. God doesn't look at whether someone will receive the word or not. St. Paul says, God our Savior wants all men to be saved and come to a knowledge of the truth. 1 Timothy 2, verse 4. So the sower scattering seed on all kinds of ground is not careless. It's the lavish love of God to get his saving word into every kind of heart. However, the disciples didn't understand the parable of the sower. Because the crowd that heard the story had true followers of Jesus and also critics, people out to get him, Jesus spoke cryptically. When the disciples were alone with Jesus, they asked him to explain. That's important. As a teacher, I often slip into stories of experiences in my life. I do that because the story makes a point about the lesson we are covering in class. When I launch into a story, the students stop taking notes and lean back. They think it is entertainment time. No. This story makes a point you need to learn. So, when Jesus' critics had left, the disciples asked what the parable meant. In his explanation, Jesus teaches us that people receive the word of God in different ways. Listen.

the word, but the worries of this life, the deceitfulness of wealth, and the desires for other things come in and choke the word, making it unfruitful. Others, like seed sown on good soil, hear the word, accept it, and produce a crop, some 30, some 60, or some 100 times what was sown. People receive the word of God in different ways. The critics don't give it a second chance. The devil is there to keep the word from their hard hearts. Other people receive the word enthusiastically, but don't grow in it. Don't stick with Jesus when discrimination or persecution comes for following Jesus. Still others are preoccupied with the things of this world. These people are like Harry Chapin's song about the dad, so caught up in making a career that he didn't give time to his son. In this context, I would say, to the godly raising of his son. But the good soil, that's what you and I want to be. To be sinners who receive the forgiving and hope-giving word of Christ. To continue to grow in reverence for the loving rule and reign of God. To be followers of Jesus who produce godly fruit in our lives. May we be good soil in whom the love of God's kingdom grows. But how does this happen, this growth in the reign and rule of God in us? Jesus has a story about just that. This also comes from Mark chapter 4. The setting is that the crowd that listened to the parable of the sower has dispersed. The hard-hearted critics are gone. Now, Jesus tells his followers that his ministry of the word is not spectacular, not something that amazes the world, but the kingdom does grow because God's word works. Listen, he also said, this is what the kingdom of God is like. A man scatters seed on the ground. Night and day, whether he sleeps or gets up, the seed sprouts and grows, though he does not know how. All by itself, the soil produces grain. First the stalk, then the head, then the full kernel in the head. As soon as the grain is ripe, he puts the sickle to it because the harvest has come. It is Jesus who scatters the seed on good ground. You, I, and others hear his preaching and teaching. We take it to heart. Like a seed, his word grows slowly but surely in us. Dr. Veltz says this story is intended to comfort us. He writes this in his commentary on Mark. The ministry of Jesus, especially in his preaching and teaching, brings the reign and rule of God in a way that is simple and mysterious, and leads finally and inevitably to success at the proper time. The narrative is to comfort, to assure those with eyes to see and ears to hear that, despite meager appearances, especially initial appearances of unproductiveness, the fullness of God's reign and rule will be achieved. That is comforting. In these days when many people are full of gloom and doom about the decline of the institutional church, God's lavish sowing of love from his word makes all the difference in our lives and in the church. The prophet Isaiah put it this way, as the rain and snow come down from heaven and do not return to it without watering the earth and making it bud and flourish, so that it yields seed for the sower and bread for the eater, so is my word that goes out from my mouth. It will not return to me empty, but will accomplish what I desire and achieve the purpose for which I sent it. Isaiah 55, verses 10 and 11. Tell me a story. I have one more for today's message, and this is another story from Jesus about seeds. Again, he said, what shall we say the kingdom of God is like? Or what parable shall we use to describe it?

0: It is like a mustard seed, which is the smallest seed you plant in the ground. Yet, when planted, it grows and becomes the largest of all garden plants, with such big branches that the birds of the air can perch in its shade. Mark chapter 4, verses 30 through 32. The mustard seed, traditionally thought of as the smallest seed, grows into a large garden plant. Don't discount what the word of Jesus is doing in your life and in the church. Says Dr. Veltz, the reign and rule of God in Jesus is not in and of itself magnificent, at least not by normal worldly standards. Its results, however, are magnificent. Great branches result, and all peoples everywhere, the birds in the parable, benefit greatly. One cannot help but see the worldwide spread of the Christian faith as a fulfillment of this depiction. Tell me a story. Let's wrap up today's message by going back to fathers. Taking time to be with your children, to tell them your stories and to hear their stories is an important way to show you love them. Andy and Opie went fishing to be with each other and to share stories. But the father in Cats in the Cradle was too busy to spend time with his son. So, as they say, the apple doesn't fall far from the tree. When the son grew up, he didn't have time for his aged father. Jesus is our Savior from sin and our model for daily life. By spending time with his disciples and telling them stories, Jesus prepared the disciples for what was going to come in their lives. Mark says, with many similar parables, Jesus spoke the word to them, as much as they could understand. He did not say anything to them without using a parable. But when he was alone with his own disciples, he explained everything. Mark 4, verses 33 and 34. Tell me a story, and make sure to share the point of your story. That is one of the most effective ways we can share the wonderful word of Jesus with the next generation. Ted and Chelsea Daring have written Myth of the Millennial, a book about connecting generations in the church. As Jesus told stories to prepare his disciples for the future, doesn't our Heavenly Father's love given to us in Jesus motivate us to tell the next generation how Jesus' word has worked in the stories of our lives? Here's what Ted and Chelsea say. When the word of God goes out, it does not come back empty. You are not alone, nor must you have the exactly right answer every time. God is going to do his work. There is a generation in need of the goodness of the gospel. They are scraping to find meaning in life. Friendships, jobs, and a long line of relationships have let them down. But the gospel will not. This is the importance of what you have to share. Tell me a story. Amen.
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2: Thanks, Mark. Visiting again with my good friend and teacher and mentor, Dr. David Schmidt. Thanks for talking about parables with us.
3: Thank you for inviting me.
2: I want to talk to you today about how Jesus' parables change as he gets closer to the goal of his mission, the cross and resurrection.
3: Scholars have sometimes grouped them into categories, and it's kind of beginning, middle, and end. In the beginning of Jesus's ministry, you have parables of growth, parables of creation, parables showing this generosity of God. But then in the middle of Jesus's ministry, now you start to get parables of grace. parables that have, you know, the lost son that's received back home, the lost sheep that's brought back home. You've got these parables of forgiveness and grace, which is the central message and work of God in Jesus Christ is going to be to bring about this grace. And so this is when Jesus is beginning to reveal his mission to his disciples. And you've got those parables of grace. And then toward the end of his ministry, parables of judgment. I think they're parables that Jesus brings the judgment to bear upon the hearer because he wants them to change. He wants to turn their hearts. This is the last chance before they kill him for them to hear.
2: Let's reflect then on now what we've learned about parables over these last 5 weeks we've been talking about them. So we started with this definition of a parable that it's drawn from everyday life. There's some setup. There's a shocking or startling event, and then some teaching about God's ways and our response, but then also looking at how the parables align to Jesus' own ministry of spreading the word about the kingdom, but recognizing that it's going to lead him to a cross and judgment of God on him that he takes so that he can be that shoot that rises from the stump and start new. So how does this help us understand and receive the parables?
3: On the one hand, I think it helps us really treasure the clarity of the gospel that happened after the resurrection, as Jesus opens everyone's minds to understand the scriptures so that there's greater clarity. And the time of parables, in a sense, the time of parables is over. We speak the clear, beautiful gospel of Jesus Christ to God, to people. There's no need to be speaking of it in parables anymore. Then in the ministry of Jesus, it helps us see his desire to reach out to people using what they understand in a way that awakens them to something more that's going on in his ministry that will be of saving value for them.
2: So in some sense, like you said, there's not a need for parables anymore. The gospel is very clear. God so loved the world, he gave his son that whoever trusts in him, believes in him, would not perish but have eternal life. And yet, especially Matthew, Mark, and Luke, when they wrote down their accounts, they saw fit to include, by the Holy Spirit's inspiration, to include all these parables. So now we can go back to them, and they're not establishing the truth of the gospel, but they're supporting it and drawing us deeper into it.
3: Yeah, you know, as we read them, we think about common life and how God works in common life, sometimes in surprising ways that lead us deeper into an understanding of his will for this world and for our lives.
2: You've been teaching God's people and preparing pastors for a long time.
3: A long time.
2: How does Jesus' way of teaching, how does that influence you, the way you try to bring the mystery of the kingdom of God to bear in your students?
3: Well, I kind of like Dale's reference to that smaller parable about, you know, sowing. The farmer sows the seed and it grows, he knows not how. That is exactly how I teach. I just throw the seed out there and I don't understand how it grows. It's beautiful to see it, though. You see it growing in students in different ways. So the same teaching will be heard in different ways, and you get to stand there and tend that growth and then send the students out and then you hear from them, you see them at a pastoral conference, and it's beautiful to see the way in which God works at replenishing his kingdom.
2: I'm one of your students. I am one of your students, and I rejoice in the work of God that he's done through you, and how that's now multiplied. How it happens, we know not how.
3: We know not how, but we're thankful that it does, because God's in control of it, and that's the beauty.
2: Amen.
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4: Taught by Jesus and trusting in his promises, we are bold to pray. Our Father who art in heaven, hallowed be thy name. Thy kingdom come, thy will be done, on earth as it is in heaven. Give us this day our daily bread, and forgive us our trespasses, as we forgive those who trespass against us. And lead us not into temptation, but deliver us from evil. For thine is the kingdom and the power and the glory forever and ever. Amen. The Lord bless you and keep you. The Lord make his face shine on you and be gracious to you. The Lord look upon you with his favor and give you peace. Amen.
1: 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I'm Mark Eicher. 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

0: Today's broadcast of the Lutheran Hour program over CKNX was made possible through the generous support of Janet Strom. To the glory of God and in loving memory of her father, Ollie Strom, who passed away August 27, 1990. Lutheran Hour Ministries takes this opportunity to thank Janet Strom of Cambridge for this demonstration of love for our Lord and Savior, Jesus Christ.
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2: 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Your host is Pastor Jack Schumann, pastor of the Emmanuel Free Reformed Church of Abbotsford, British Columbia. And now, here is Pastor Jack Schumann.
3: The text for the sermon today is taken from Genesis chapter 3 and verse 9, where God calls to Adam in the garden and says, "Where are you?" May the Lord bless the preaching of His word to our hearts. Dear friends, have you ever had to find someone in a crowd or in a wide open space? Children, maybe you were playing hide and seek with your friends, and you did not know where they were, and it took you such a long time to find them. Or moms, maybe you were at Walmart and your child wanted to go to the toy section just to have a quick look around, but when you went there, they were nowhere to be found. What do you do in situations like that? Well, you call out to them, don't you? "Where are you?" you say. "Where are you?" Well, God once asked Adam that very same question. And it's recorded in our text, Genesis 3, verse 9. There we read that after Adam fell into sin and hid himself among the trees of the garden, God came looking for him. And as he did, he called out, "Where are you?" Well, it's to this very question that we turn our attention with the help of the Lord today. Our theme is the question, "Where are you?" And we'll see that this is a convicting question, and it is also a gracious question. The words of our text were spoken by God not long, we don't know how long, after God created the world. Everything to this point had been going so well. God created the world and everything in it in only 6 days, including man whom he had made in his own image and set as the crowning glory of his creation, and gave him dominion over everything in the heavens above, the earth beneath, and in the waters under the earth. And God also planted a beautiful garden for man to live in, known as the Garden of Eden. And he took from man a rib, and from that rib he made a woman to be a helper and a companion to him. And Adam kept busy, naming the animals, tending the garden, and he also delighted in his wife, and she delighted in him. Everything was absolutely perfect. But then something happened, something terrible, something that would change the course and the history of the world, and would plunge the world into abject misery and poverty, and bring it under the wrath and condemnation of God. Man sinned. We read of that earlier in our text chapter. Earlier, after God created the Garden of Eden, he planted two trees, the tree of the knowledge of good and evil and the tree of life. And God told man that he could freely eat of all the trees of the garden except for the tree of the knowledge of good and evil. This was a test. It was a test to see if Adam would obey God. If he failed the test, he would die. But if he passed the test, he would be allowed to partake of the tree of life and live forever in perfect and uninterrupted communion and fellowship with God. Well, one day, as Adam and Eve were walking in the vicinity of the tree of the knowledge of good and evil, the devil appeared in the form of a serpent. And he tricked Eve into partaking of the tree. And he promised that she would become like God, knowing good and evil. And Eve believed him. And we read in verse 6, "And when the woman saw that the tree was good for food, and that it was pleasant to the eyes, and a tree to be desired to make one wise, she took of the fruit thereof, and did eat, and gave also unto her husband with her, and he did eat." At that very moment, Adam and Eve experienced something that they had never experienced before. They had sinned. And immediately they discovered that they were naked, and they were ashamed. And so they sewed fig leaves together and made themselves coverings. Well, not long after this, they heard the sound of the Lord God walking in the garden in the cool of the day. And the wording of the text suggests that God did this more often. Every day in the early evening, in the cool of the day, God would come down from heaven and he would appear to Adam and Eve, and they would talk together and commune with one another. God might have asked Adam what he did that day, and what he had discovered about the beautiful world that God had made and given to him for his enjoyment and use. And Adam would have told him with delight, and he would have praised and glorified God for the things that he saw and did. But this day was different. Instead of going out to meet God, we read in verse 8 that Adam and his wife hid themselves from the presence of the Lord God among the trees of the garden. Why did they hide themselves? Well, because they were afraid. For one thing, they were ashamed of their nakedness. Prior to this, they did not know what nakedness was. They thought that nakedness was perfectly normal. But now that it changed, they came to see nakedness as something to be ashamed of. And so they hid themselves from the presence of the Lord. But they were also ashamed of themselves. You see, they knew that they had sinned. They knew that they had acted contrary to the law and to the word of God. And they had sinned against God. They did exactly what God expressly told them not to do. And now God was in the garden. What would he do to them? What would he say to them? Would they die just as God said they would? They didn't know. And so in fear, they hid themselves among the trees of the garden. My friend, do you ever hide yourself from God? Unbelievers hide from God all the time, or rather they try to hide from him. They hate God, and they want nothing to do with God, and so they avoid him at all costs. And they convince themselves, sometimes with very sophisticated philosophical reasoning, that he does not exist, even though deep down inside they know he exists. But believers too can sometimes try to hide from God. Maybe you committed a certain sin this past week, a bosom sin. You know it's wrong. But you keep doing it. It bothers you. It pricks your conscience, but you do it anyway. And as soon as you do it, you feel guilty. You feel dirty inside. You feel you cannot stand before God. You cannot pray. You don't even dare ask God to forgive you. And so you hide from him. But dear believer, you cannot hide from God. He knows and sees all things. Therefore, when you sin, you have only one choice, and that is to go to God with your sin and to confess it immediately, and to ask God to forgive you for Jesus' sake, and ask him for his Holy Spirit to help you overcome this or that sin in your life. That's the only way that communion with God can be restored. Well, sadly, Adam and Eve did not do this. They didn't confess their sins. They didn't run to the Lord. Instead, they hid themselves from him. So what does God do? Well, like the shepherd who lost the sheep, he seeks them out. He searches for them. And he calls out to them. And he says, "Where are you? Where are you?" Why did God ask that question? Well, it was not because he did not know where Adam and Eve were. He knows everything, as I just said. He knew that they were hiding in the trees and the bushes of the garden. He even knew exactly which tree and which bush they were hiding behind, and he also knew why. Well, if that's the case, why then did he call, "Where are you?" Well, he did this in order to convict them. Imagine you tell a child not to take a cookie out of the cookie jar. But as soon as you exit the room, he sees that cookie jar, and he sees the cookies in that jar, and he wants one. He wants one so badly that when you're gone, he lifts the lid and he takes a cookie. And you see it out of the corner of your eye. And as you make your way back into the room, the child runs and he hides because he feels guilty and does not want to get in trouble. Now at this point, you have two options. You can tell the child that he did wrong, that you saw what he did, and he did wrong, and you can scold and even discipline him. Or you can ask him what he did without letting on that you know. Well, option two is almost always the best. Why? Because when you ask him what he did, you appeal to his conscience and thereby force the child to own up to what he has done and hopefully to confess it and repent. This is exactly what's happening here. By God calling Adam, God was appealing to his conscience. He was putting Adam in a position where he was forced to admit that what he had done was wrong and to confess it and to repent. My friend, what about you today? God is also coming to you today. And he's asking you the same question he asked Adam and Eve. Where are you? He asked this of you who are true believers today. Where are you? Where are you in terms of your relationship with God? Do you love him with all of your heart, mind, soul, and strength? Are you serving him? Are you spending time in prayer and meditation on his word? Are you putting him first in your heart and in your life, seeking to honor him in every aspect of your life? Do you love him with all of your heart, your mind, your soul, and your strength? Is he your chief desire and delight? Where are you? Where are you in terms of your relationship with others? Are you at odds with a family member, a co-worker, or a brother or sister in Christ? Do you gossip about others? Do you criticize others? Do you share information about others that they don't need to hear? Children, young people, are you submissive and obedient to your parents and others in authority over you? Husbands, do you love your wives? Wives, do you love your husbands? Do you respect and support and encourage the office bearers of the church? Where are you? Where are you in relation to holiness? Are you actively putting sin to death in your life? Do you hate sin? Are you repenting of it? Are you keeping the commandments of God? Are you striving to become more and more like Christ in your thoughts, your words, your actions, your desires, and your priorities? Are you producing fruit to the glory of God? Where are you? Where are you in relation to your calling in the world? Are you doing your daily work faithfully and to the glory of God? Are you helpful to others? Do you love others as you love yourself? Are you sharing the gospel with others and setting a good example before others? You claim to be a Christian, but are you living and acting like one? Examine yourself. Search your heart and your life. Oh, I know we'll never be perfect, not in this life. But if there's no striving for perfection, if there's no striving for holiness, if there's no striving for Christ-likeness, if you're just coasting along, content with the status quo, never growing, never developing, never improving, then something is seriously wrong. And it may be that you are only deceiving yourself. You think you're a Christian, but you're not. So which is it for you? Where are you? Now God asks the same question to those of you who are not true believers. Those of you who are careless and callous and insensitive to the things of God. Those of you who are living for yourselves and your own pleasure. How foolish that is. Because one day you will die. And then you will have to appear before the judge of all the earth. And he will summon you to the bar of his justice and give an account of yourself before him who knows and who sees all things. Then what will you say? Then you can try to hide behind the doctrine of election and God's sovereignty, but it will do nothing for you. And you'll be justly condemned to hell forever. And every day you remain unconverted, the wrath of God increases against you. To you too, God comes, also today. And he asks, where are you? Come and stand before me. Own up to your guilt. Confess your sins before me that I might forgive and heal and restore you to myself. Oh, will you do that today? The question that God asks is a convicting question. But as we'll see, secondly, it is also a gracious question. The grace of God shines through in this question in at least two ways. First of all, it shines through in the fact that God asked this question in the first place. God didn't have to do any such thing. He didn't even have to come down to earth to look for Adam and Eve. He would have been perfectly just to remain seated on his throne in heaven and to leave Adam and Eve to themselves and allow them ultimately to perish in their sins. After all, they had broken the covenant of works that he had established with them. He told them that if they obeyed, they would live. But if they disobeyed, they would die. And they chose of their own free will to break that covenant. And as a result, they deserved to die. As one commentator writes, and I quote, God could have zapped them both on the spot and started over with a new couple. He could have waited a while. He could have said, let them stew in their own juice. Let them hide behind those silly fig leaves, cowering in fear every time they hear a noise in the bushes. Let them pay for what they've done. End quote. But God does nothing of the kind. The very same day that Adam and Eve sinned, God, knowing everything that had transpired, left the glory of his throne in heaven, and he came down to this earth, as he would do thousands of years later in the person of his only begotten Son, Jesus Christ. And he came down to the garden, and he called after Adam, and he said, where are you? Where are you? My friends, that is grace. Grace is God seeking us when we do not deserve to be found by him. It is God calling us when we do not deserve to be called. And the wonderful thing is that God is still coming today. He's still calling. And he's still seeking today. And he's doing so right now. He's seeking you. He's calling you. Oh, do you not hear him? Where are you? Where are you? Oh, what grace there is in that question. If God did not call, we would not answer. If he did not seek after us, we would never seek after him. And God knew this. And so he does what we cannot and will not do for ourselves. He comes and he searches and he calls. Commenting on this, Charles Spurgeon writes this. He says, Adam ought to have sought out his maker. He should have gone through the garden crying for his God. My God, my God, I have sinned against thee. Where are you? But instead thereof, Adam flies from God. And then he continues. He writes, the sinner comes not to God. God comes to him. It is not, my God, where are you? But the first cry is the voice of grace. Sinner, where are you? God comes to man. Man seeks not his God. Despite all the doctrines which proud free will has manufactured, there has never been found from Adam's day until now a single instance in which the sinner first sought his God. God must first seek him. Then he has this comment, Calvinism, which emphasizes the sovereignty of God and salvation. Calvinism, he says, did not originate with John Calvin. It originated with God. And secondly, the grace of God shines through in this question in the manner that God asks the question. Now, God could have come to man in anger, with a flaming sword, or in a burning flame, or an earthquake, a hurricane, or lightning and thunder. He could have come with a word of rebuke. He could have said, Adam, how could you have done this? After all I have done for you, I gave you this beautiful garden. I made you in my image. I gave you dominion over the birds of the air and the fish of the sea and every beast of the field. I made you only a little lower than the angels and put all things under your feet. I made a covenant with you. I communed with you, and I would have done more besides. But now you've ruined it all. Do you have any idea what you've done? He could have come in judgment. He could have said, Adam, get over here right now so I can give you the judgment you deserve. But God didn't do any of those things. Instead, he came to Adam as he always had, softly, gently, unobtrusively, in the cool of the day. I love what Spurgeon writes here. He says he comes walking. He was in no haste to smite the offender, not flying upon wings of wind, not hurrying with his fiery sword unsheathed, but walking in the garden. And he comes too, he says, in the cool of the day, not in the dead of night, when the natural glooms of darkness might have increased the terrors of the criminal, not in the heat of the day, lest he should imagine that God came in the heat of passion, not in the early morning, as if in haste to slay, but at the close of the day. For God is long-suffering, slow to anger, and of great mercy, in the cool of the evening, when the sun was setting upon Eden's last day of glory, when the dews began to weep for man's misery, when the gentle winds with breath of mercy breathed upon the hot cheek of fear, when earth was silent that man might meditate, and when heaven was lighting her evening lamps, that man might have hope in darkness. Then, and not till then, forth came the offended father. Now, what does that tell us? It tells us that God is a God of grace. And as such, he takes no pleasure in the death of the wicked. He comes not to destroy and to kill, but to seek and to save that which is lost. Oh, since that is so, my dear friends, do not hide from him. Come out of your hiding places. Come out from behind those trees and bushes that you think can hide you from the presence of God. Come and appear before him. Come in all of your nakedness. Come in all of your sinfulness. Confess your sin. Plead for his mercy, and he will be gracious, and he will abundantly pardon. God called Adam. How did Adam respond? Sadly, he did not respond in the way that he should have. For in response to God's question, Adam obfuscated and he said, I heard thy voice in the garden, and I was afraid because I was naked, and I hid myself. And following this, when God asked Adam if he had partaken of the tree of the knowledge of good and evil, Adam blamed his wife. And ultimately God, the woman whom thou gavest me, he said, she gave me to me, and I ate. How pathetic. How sad. What God wanted was for Adam to come clean, to confess his sin and beg for forgiveness. Instead, all he got were lies and excuses. And the result was God cursed the man, the woman, and the serpent. And he banned them from entering into the garden ever again. And he stationed a cherubim with a flaming sword to guard the entrance to the tree of life. And my friends, the same will happen to you if you do not repent of your sins and come clean before the Lord this very day. Yes, you too will be banished and consigned to spend an everlasting eternity in hell. But notice what God does next. He kills an animal and he skins it. And from the skins he made tunics, one for Adam and another for Eve, in order to cover their nakedness. And he took those flimsy fig leaves that they had made and he clothed them with the skins that he had made. More permanent clothing, a more permanent covering. And what we have here is a foreshadowing of the sacrifice of Jesus Christ. Just as the blood of the animal was shed to atone for the sins of Adam and Eve, so Christ shed his blood on the cross for the sins of sinners. And just as the animal skins covered their nakedness and shame, so the blood and righteousness of Christ is imputed to sinners so that they may stand before God and live by faith. Man created the problem. God provided the remedy. He sent his Son into the world. He suffered and died and rose again. And one day he is coming again to judge the living and the dead. And until then, he comes. He comes calling also today. Where are you? Where are you? Do you hear him? How will you answer him? Do not hide from him, but come to him.
4: 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Lehman is spelled L-E-H-M-A-N, and that's in Abbotsford, British Columbia, V4X2M9. 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
7: 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OPP have located the body of another missing swimmer in Lambton Shores. According to OPP, the swimmer was last seen at Pinery Provincial Park Beach and was reported missing around 3 p.m. on Saturday. Lambton OPP Marine Unit and Underwater Search and Recovery Unit assisted in the recovery of the body of a 36-year-old from Scarborough at 8:20 that same day. This is the third search in the area this week after the body of a 28-year-old swimmer was found at the Pinery on Thursday, and the body of a 66-year-old from London was also found on Saturday in Lambton Shores. Lambton OPP have charged a man from Grand Bend after he allegedly almost hit several pedestrians and officers while running traffic stops. At around 5 p.m. on Friday, police were conducting a seatbelt check near Main Street and Kitchener Avenue in Grand Bend and say that someone ran through the stop, coming close to hitting several pedestrians. Police say the driver then went to Oak Street, where a ride program was taking place. The person allegedly drove through that stop as well, almost hitting three officers. A 36-year-old Grand Bend man is facing several charges, including 3 counts of assault with a weapon. Happening in sports, in Major League Baseball, the Toronto Blue Jays rallied from a 3-run deficit to defeat the Seattle Mariners 4-3, and the Tigers beat the Dodgers 2-1. In the WNBA, Phoenix beat Toronto 101-69. In the CFL, Calgary beat Hamilton 28-23, and Toronto took a loss to Saskatchewan 28-24. Cloudy today with a few showers this morning, a risk of thunderstorms in the afternoon with a high of 23. Tonight, showers with a risk of a thunderstorm and a low of 19. Monday, a few showers ending near noon, then mainly cloudy, risk of a thunderstorm in the morning, high of 25, going down to a cloudy low of 18 overnight. Tuesday, a mix of sun and clouds with a 40% chance of showers and a high of 26. It's currently 19 degrees. I'm Jess Monday.
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3: Cloudy today with a few showers this morning. Risk of thunderstorms throughout the afternoon. High of 23. Tonight, showers with a risk of a thunderstorm and a low of 19. Monday, a few showers ending near noon, then mainly cloudy. Risk of a thunderstorm in the morning. High of 25, going down to a cloudy low of 18 overnight. Tuesday, a mix of sun and clouds with a 40% chance for showers. High of 26, falling to a low of 18 with a chance for showers overnight.
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0: 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You know I can't sleep. 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
1: 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The OPP is reminding motorists to exercise caution as the majority of Ontario students will return to school next week. Most school districts will be welcoming students back on September 8th, which police say will result in increased traffic volumes near schools, bus stops, and pedestrian crossings. Motorists are urged to slow down and stay alert as school zones become busier during morning drop-off and afternoon pickup times. Drivers are also reminded that they should be prepared to stop when approaching a school bus that displays flashing amber lights. Ontario students are bracing for vast amounts of debt amid OSAP changes and tuition increases. Earlier this year, Premier Doug Ford's government announced it would sharply cut student assistance grants, citing unsustainable costs. As of August 1st, the proportion of non-repayable grants a student can receive through the Ontario Student Assistance Program, also known as OSAP, has been reduced from 85% to a maximum of 25%, with the rest given in loans. The province also lifted a 7-year tuition freeze. Post-secondary students across the province are now bracing for the impact of those changes as the school year approaches. Happening in sports, in Major League Baseball, the Toronto Blue Jays rallied from a 3-run deficit to defeat the Seattle Mariners 4-3, and the Tigers beat the Dodgers 2-1. In the WNBA, Phoenix beat Toronto 101-69, and in the CFL, Calgary beat Hamilton 28-23, and Toronto took a loss to Saskatchewan 28-24. Cloudy today with a few showers this morning, a risk of thunderstorms in the afternoon, high of 23. Tonight, showers with a risk of a thunderstorm and a low of 19. Monday, a few showers ending near noon, then mainly cloudy, a risk of thunderstorms in the morning, high of 25, going down to a cloudy low of 18 overnight. Tuesday, a mix of sun and clouds with a 40% chance of showers and a high of 26. It's currently 18 degrees. I'm Jess Monday.
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0: definitely got the front door, good buddy. Mercy sakes alive, looks like we got us a convoy.
1: It was the dark of the moon on the 6th of June in a Kenworth pulling logs. Cab over Pete with a reefer on and a Jimmy hauling hogs. We is heading for Bear on I-10 about a mile out of Shaky Town. I says, Pigpen, this here's a rubber duck and I'm about to put the hammer down.

0: about 10, 4, 5 miles or so. 10, roger, them hulks is getting intense up here.
1: By the time we got into Tulsa Town, we had 85 trucks in all. But there's a roadblock up on the clover leaf, and them bears is wall to wall. Yeah, them smokies as thick as bugs on a bumper. 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I says, calling all trucks, this here is the duck. We about to go.

0: Big Ben. 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You're still too close. Yeah, them hogs are starting to close up my sinuses. Mercy sakes, you better back off another 10.
1: Well, we rolled up Interstate 44 like a rocket sled on rails. We tore up all of our swindle sheets and left them setting on the scales. By the time we hit that shy town, them bears was getting smart. They'd brought up some reinforcements from the Illinois National Guard. There's armored cars and tanks and jeeps and rigs of every size. Yeah, them chicken coops was full of bears and choppers filled the skies. Well, we shot the line, we went for broke with 1,000 screaming trucks and 11 long-haired friends of Jesus in a chartreuse microbus.
0: Hey, rubber duck to Sodbuster, come on there, yeah. 10-4, Sodbuster, listen, you want to put that microbus in behind that suicide jockey? Yeah, he's hauling dynamite and he needs all the help he can get.
1: Well, we laid a strip for the Jersey Shore and prepared to cross the line. I could see the bridge was lined with bears, but it didn't have a doggone dime. I says, Pigpen, this here's a rubber duck. We just ain't a gonna pay no toll. So we crashed the gate doing 98. I says, let them truckers

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5: Cloudy today with a few showers this morning. Risk of thunderstorms throughout the afternoon. High of 23. Tonight, showers with a risk of a thunderstorm and a low of 19. Monday, a few showers ending near noon, then mainly cloudy. Risk of a thunderstorm in the morning. High of 25, going down to a cloudy low of 18 overnight. Tuesday, a mix of sun and clouds with a 40% chance for showers. High of 26, falling to a low of 18 with a chance for showers overnight.
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1: 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Provincial police have located the body of another missing swimmer in Lambton Shores. According to OPP, the swimmer was last seen at Pinery Provincial Park Beach and was reported missing around 3 p.m. on Saturday. The Lambton OPP Marine Unit and Underwater Search and Recovery Unit assisted in the recovery of a body of a 36-year-old from Scarborough at approximately 8:20 p.m. that same day. This is a third search in the area this week after the body of a 28-year-old swimmer was found on Thursday and the body of a 66-year-old from London was found on Saturday. Lambton OPP have charged a man from Grand Bend after he allegedly almost hit several pedestrians and officers while running traffic stops. Around 5 p.m. on Friday, police were conducting a seatbelt check near Main Street and Kitchener Avenue in Grand Bend and say that someone ran through the stop coming close to hitting several pedestrians. Police say the driver then went to Oak Street where a ride program was taking place. The person allegedly drove through that stop as well, almost hitting three officers. A 36-year-old man from Grand Bend is facing several charges, including three counts of assault with a weapon. Happening in sports, in Major League Baseball, the Blue Jays play Seattle just after 1:30 this afternoon, and the Tigers play the Dodgers at 1:40. In the CFL, BC plays Ottawa at 7. Cloudy today with a few showers this morning, a risk of thunderstorms throughout the afternoon, and a high of 23. Tonight, showers with a risk of a thunderstorm and a low of 19. Monday, a few showers ending near noon, then mainly cloudy with a risk of a thunderstorm throughout the morning, high of 25, going down to a cloudy low of 18 overnight. Tuesday, a mix of sun and clouds with a 40% chance for showers and a high of 26, falling to a low of 18 with the chance for more showers overnight. It's currently 19 degrees. I'm Jess Monday.
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2: Cloudy today with a few showers this morning. Risk of thunderstorms throughout the afternoon. High of 23. Tonight, showers with a risk of a thunderstorm and a low of 19. Monday, a few showers ending near noon, then mainly cloudy. Risk of a thunderstorm in the morning. High of 25, going down to a cloudy low of 18 overnight. Tuesday, a mix of sun and clouds with a 40% chance for showers. High of 26, falling to a low of 18 with a chance for showers overnight.
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1: 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Provincial police have located the body of another missing swimmer in Lambton Shores. According to OPP, the swimmer was last seen at Pinery Provincial Park Beach and was reported missing around 3 p.m. on Saturday. The Lambton OPP Marine Unit and Underwater Search and Recovery Unit assisted in the recovery of a body of a 36-year-old from Scarborough at approximately 8:20 p.m. that same day. This is a third search in the area this week after the body of a 28-year-old swimmer was found on Thursday and the body of a 66-year-old from London was found on Saturday. Lambton OPP have charged a man from Grand Bend after he allegedly almost hit several pedestrians and officers while running traffic stops. Around 5 p.m. on Friday, police were conducting a seatbelt check near Main Street and Kitchener Avenue in Grand Bend and say that someone ran through the stop coming close to hitting several pedestrians. Police say the driver then went to Oak Street where a ride program was taking place. The person allegedly drove through that stop as well, almost hitting three officers. A 36-year-old man from Grand Bend is facing several charges, including three counts of assault with a weapon. Happening in sports, in Major League Baseball, the Blue Jays play Seattle just after 1:30 this afternoon, and the Tigers play the Dodgers at 1:40. In the CFL, BC plays Ottawa at 7. Cloudy today with a few showers this morning, a risk of thunderstorms throughout the afternoon, and a high of 23. Tonight, showers with a risk of a thunderstorm and a low of 19. Monday, a few showers ending near noon, then mainly cloudy with a risk of a thunderstorm throughout the morning, high of 25, going down to a cloudy low of 18 overnight. Tuesday, a mix of sun and clouds with a 40% chance for showers and a high of 26, falling to a low of 18 with the chance for more showers overnight. It's currently 19 degrees. I'm Jess Monday.
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1: Cloudy today with a few showers this morning. Risk of thunderstorms throughout the afternoon. High of 23. Tonight, showers with a risk of a thunderstorm and a low of 19. Monday, a few showers ending near noon, then mainly cloudy. Risk of a thunderstorm in the morning. High of 25, going down to a cloudy low of 18 overnight. Tuesday, a mix of sun and clouds with a 40% chance for showers. High of 26, falling to a low of 18 with a chance for showers overnight.
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5: Cloudy today with a few showers this morning. Risk of thunderstorms throughout the afternoon. High of 23. Tonight, showers with a risk of a thunderstorm and a low of 19. Monday, a few showers ending near noon, then mainly cloudy. Risk of a thunderstorm in the morning. High of 25, going down to a cloudy low of 18 overnight. Tuesday, a mix of sun and clouds with a 40% chance for showers. High of 26, falling to a low of 18 with a chance for showers overnight.
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1: Cloudy today with a few showers this morning. Risk of thunderstorms throughout the afternoon. High of 23. Tonight, showers with a risk of a thunderstorm and a low of 19. Monday, a few showers ending near noon, then mainly cloudy. Risk of a thunderstorm in the morning. High of 25, going down to a cloudy low of 18 overnight. Tuesday, a mix of sun and clouds with a 40% chance for showers. High of 26, falling to a low of 18 with a chance for showers overnight.
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2: Cloudy today with a few showers this morning. Risk of thunderstorms throughout the afternoon. High of 23. Tonight, showers with a risk of a thunderstorm and a low of 19. Monday, a few showers ending near noon, then mainly cloudy. Risk of a thunderstorm in the morning. High of 25, going down to a cloudy low of 18 overnight. Tuesday, a mix of sun and clouds with a 40% chance for showers. High of 26, falling to a low of 18 with a chance for showers overnight.
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1: Cloudy today with a few showers this morning. Risk of thunderstorms throughout the afternoon. High of 23. Tonight, showers with a risk of a thunderstorm and a low of 19. Monday, a few showers ending near noon, then mainly cloudy. Risk of a thunderstorm in the morning. High of 25, going down to a cloudy low of 18 overnight. Tuesday, a mix of sun and clouds with a 40% chance for showers. High of 26, falling to a low of 18 with a chance for showers overnight.
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1: Cloudy today with a few showers, a risk of thunderstorms. Tonight, showers with a risk of a thunderstorm and a low of 19. Monday, a few showers, more risk of thunderstorms in the morning with a high of 25, going down to a cloudy low of 20 overnight. Tuesday, a mix of sun and clouds with a 40% chance for rain, high of 26, falling to a low of 18 with a chance for more rain overnight.
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2: 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A Blackburn.

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Before the end of this song, text your full name and the word big to qualify for this week's draw to win your share of an overall $10,000 jackpot to the Rico Foods CKNX studio line at 1-800-668-2569.

The devil went down to Georgia. He was looking for a soul to steal. He was in a bind because he was way behind, and he was willing to make a deal. When he came across this young man sewing on a fiddle and playing it hot, and the devil jumped up on a hickory stump and said, "Boy, let me tell you what. I guess you didn't know it, but I'm a fiddle player too. And if you'd care to take a dare, I'll make a bet with you. Now you play pretty good fiddle, boy, but give the devil his due. I bet a fiddle of gold against your soul, 'cause I think I'm better than you."

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And he pulled the bow across the strings and it made an evil hiss. And then a band of demons.

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And he laid that golden fiddle on the ground at Johnny's feet. Johnny said, "Devil, just come on back if you ever want to try again. I done told you once, you son of a gun, I'm

0: cloudy today with a few showers, a risk of thunderstorms. Tonight, showers with a risk of a thunderstorm and a low of 19. Monday, a few showers, more risk of thunderstorms in the morning with a high of 25, going down to a cloudy low of 20 overnight. Tuesday, a mix of sun and clouds with a 40% chance for rain, high of 26, falling to a low of 18 with a chance for more rain overnight.
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Try their brand of barbecue, the sign said finger licking. I paid the tab and the lady asked me how'd I like my biscuit. I'll be honest with you, ma'am, it ain't like mama.

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